0: today, we're going to have less time for calls. So if you want to call in, now's the time to do it. Or, you know, we'll have some time a little bit later in the show, but really now's the time to do it. 1-800-684-3110. President Trump holding a cabinet meeting right now, so we're making sure to monitor that. If there's anything worth breaking into, we will. But we all want to cover what was going on in these midterm primaries, everything that happened last night, even out of Texas, including some heavy hitters being removed from office, as well as some expected wins and, thankfully, some expected losses, including the candidate who was leading at the time saying maybe we need to round up all the Zionists and put them in what were former ICE detention facilities and turn them in to concentration camps. That's a taking a little bit of liberties with her words, but not many. But thankfully, Texas did the right thing, even the Texas Democrats, and decided not to move forward with her. But there's other big ones that came out last night, Will.
1: That's right. And one of the major ones was the Ken Paxton versus John Cornyn Republican primary for Senate. This is with what many would refer to as kind of an establishment Republican, John Cornyn, who had been in the Senate since 2002. So 24 years ago, he was first elected to the Senate. And this was a race that saw some jaw-dropping numbers spent. $130 million spent on this primary, $92 million of that being for Senator Cornyn.
0: Not easy.
1: And
0: to.
1: With a late endorsement by the president, had a overwhelming victory in the primary for Ken Paxton. 63.8% to 36.2% over almost 400,000 votes separated them.
0: That is a ton in a primary. Also, look, it's not easy at any time to unseat a long-time representative. When you're talking about not only unseating an incumbent, unseating an incumbent in the primary, you know, we've had people come up to us often and you know, talk about running, and we usually say, you know, you got to have the real money, and you likely are going to lose. It is not a good thing, typically, to run against, you know, to try to primary a long-term incumbent. But we have seen different things happen over the last couple of years. And clearly, President Trump's endorsement pushed it over the edge. Now, look, I think we've had a good relationship with Senator Cornyn over the years, so I don't want to say anything negative in that sense. I'm not sure where we stood with him in more recent years, but I know previously he has been supportive of a lot of the work we do here. So hope for him for his best in the future. But it does show you the president still actually holds a pretty good amount of leverage. This also comes out of now multiple times where President Trump has made these predictions or has made an endorsement, and it seems to have still, as much as the media wants you to believe otherwise, it has still made a pretty big impact.
1: That's right. You saw Senator Cassidy lose his primary in Louisiana. Yeah. You saw Thomas Massey lose his primary in Kentucky. We have seen race after race where someone had gone against the president or pushed back within his own party, and the president supported their opponent. And what happened? They lost their race.
0: Yeah, primaried. And here we are. Phone lines are open for you. What do you think this looks like for the future? And when you see Texas like this, and you also see another rejection of the anti-Israel, anti-Zionist crowd, when you actually have who is supposed to be the leading candidate go so far that even her own voting base turned against her. I want to hear from you. 1-800-684-3110. Again, if you want to get on the air, this is the time to do it, because we're going to have a packed rest of the show. 1-800-684-3110. I do encourage you to support the work of the ACLJ. When you hear about what the ACLJ is doing in the next couple segments, you're going to want to get involved. Become a champion today at ACLJ.org.
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2: Address, you know, James Tallarico obviously took the win. Not unexpected. A player now on the national stage, I'd say, well beyond Texas. And now we'll get to a general election. And we'll see how Texas decides to go. And I think largely people still believe Texas is you know, I'd say still a soft Republican area that you could have in these areas, but still looks like he may, it certainly is going to make more headway than previous candidates for sure, and making a lot of waves nationwide.
3: Well, once again, that's a candidate that is using a different playbook than Democrats have over the past few years. He is someone who is embracing what he says is his faith.
2: Talks about it a lot.
3: All the time. But he's using what he calls his faith to prop up only his progressive ideas. You hear him go through the litany of Democrat talking points, but then he's using, and almost in a way, contorting scripture to fit his political agenda. We saw even last week, he came out and said that, you know, explaining his views on abortion, saying that, you know, I believe it is up to the doctor and the mother. So using the same talking point that the left, especially moderate Democrats have used, of saying that's a choice between the doctor and the mother. The government should not get involved. And then went further, started to bring the faith angle to it. And instead of, like most Christians, I believe, would say that the sanctity of life is paramount, that is throughout scripture, learning about even, you know, you knit me together in my mother's womb, pointing to portions of scripture that specifically talk about pre-birth life, and that's where we derive a lot of our support for the pro-life movement within our faith, is that the scriptures are filled with passages that talk about life in the womb, as well as things like, you know, thou shalt not murder, the getting into the entirety of that.
2: Right.
3: He goes on and says, you know, the Bible is silent on the issue of abortion, and Jesus never talked about abortion. One, as if that's a term that would have been in Hebrew, you know, and so.
2: Well, I think what's also
3: contorting that as well
2: is I never want to question someone's faith. So if someone claims to be a Christian and they seem to be out there speaking about it, I'm never going to be the person who's going to say, that's not for me to decide whether I believe you are a Christian or you are not a Christian. I think what is different, though, between this and, let's say, even the pastor you decide to go to, or even a band or a musician you decide to listen to, whether you agree with their politics or not. And you may go, well, I think they're Christians, but, you know, I disagree with their politics. Is this someone who is running for an elected office who is going to be able to make some of those decisions and at least be able to influence some of those decisions? So it's a little even different than maybe your even than your spiritual leader holding these views. You have to go, this person actually is going to make an impact on what the law is going to say. They have now some sway. Is that who you're comfortable voting for? And there's been always that discussion. Are you voting for a pastor? Are you voting for a president? Are you voting for a theologian? Are you voting for a congressman? Does it really matter if they follow your, you know, I think there is a gray area there of going, yeah, they're going to need to support at least the issues that I care about, because I'm voting for someone who I believe should be not only representing me, but representing my district, and then again, representing my country. You can take that, whatever you want to believe in that. And again, I'm not going to question James Tallarico's religious beliefs. I think that that's unfair. But what I will say is that I don't think they probably line up with what a lot of us hold, or what a lot of us feel like our religious beliefs dictate. And the difference is, if you allowed this person as a top name in sort of the evangelical world, the difference between that and someone else, a celebrity or whoever it may be, is you're saying, yes, but I'm electing them. I'm giving them power to now vote on my behalf.
3: Well, and once again, it is interesting that he is now the

0: the chosen candidate of the people of Texas, because his entire motivation and way he's campaigning using his faith very openly is contrary to how the left has campaigned.
1: Yeah, he's marketing to Texas.
0: Right. And that is, it's been effective. He's, once again, he is now, he is going to be put in the place of this, nominee on the Democrat side. I feel like it has been something that Democrats have chased for a while with the multiple failed campaigns of Beto O'Rourke, trying to run for governor, trying to run for Senate there. However, they still feel like they're on the cusp there. And I think they feel like they can get it to be a swing state. Yeah. Here's the problem that in the criticism I have of even the way that James Tallarico is using his faith. One, I don't think it lines up with scripture. I think what he is saying and the way he is trying to use it to prop up all of his left ideas, is not what scripture says. But get beyond that. It is interesting how he will be accepted if he were to win, which I'm, you know, that's one thing. But even if he remains a figure within the party, because it is opposite of even the groups like Americans United for Separation of Church and State or the Freedom From Religion Foundation, the way he is so actively trying to use it to prop up his views is what they criticize many conservatives for, or genuine people on both sides.
1: It may not be a bad move.
0: Can they accept someone that does it this way?
1: I think what you're going to see, and what I think we're going to check with the elections, we can go look at him and even look to Spencer Pratt in the LA campaigns and go, okay, is this a national story that locally is going to have minimal impact? Meaning, are you going to see James Tallarico taken down pretty easily in the election by the voters? Will that happen to Spencer Pratt as well? I hope not in that situation. But I'm also very well aware that that is Los Angeles, just like I'm very well aware that this is Texas. When you become a national figure, that doesn't necessarily mean your district and your area are excited. You know, remember, James Tallarico showed up on Colbert. Colbert was a nationwide television show with tons of views on YouTube. And sure, Texas is big, a lot of voters in Texas, a lot of people watching. But that doesn't represent necessarily his actual voting base. Let's go ahead and take a phone call, though, about the elections last night. I'm going to Martin, who's an ACLJ champion. By the way, if you become an ACLJ champion, I usually like to bump your calls up to the front of the line. Phone lines are open. But Martin is a champion. Champions give on a monthly basis, like a membership. You can cancel any time, but it's a great way for us to set a baseline of supporters who are always dedicated to the work of the ACLJ. And I appreciate it, Martin. You're on the air.
2: Thank you. Hope I can make this understandable. But I had told the screener that I had heard something not that long ago, and I had to think about it for a second. When Donald Trump made the moniker MAGA, Make America Great Again, it wasn't about Trump. It's about the American people. And people associate MAGA with Donald Trump too much instead of the fact that the American people have a will. We showed that in the last election in 2024. And when these senators and congressmen, so to speak, go against Trump, it's not an indictment. That may be the way they feel. But we want people in office that's going to make America great again, MAGA.
1: Yeah.
2: And the only way you can do that is to get them in office.
1: Yeah, Martin, I think I understand that. I think that, you know, you could say MAGA was a natural progression from the Tea Party movement, which didn't have necessarily that centralized figure.
0: Right.
1: Donald Trump is just a different kind of guy who is hard to disassociate. I don't think he'd want to be disassociated with the creation of that movement. But I understand your point of view that the views and the need go beyond any individual person. And I think that is what a lot of people actually had a hard time with. When you have someone like President Trump endorsing you, that not only are you saying, yeah, it makes it feel like you are getting fully endorsed by someone that 50% of the country, not only just dislikes as a president, dislikes the human being. And now we're dealing with the fallout from that as well. So you have to take on that criticism. And I'm sure it is not an easy decision, but when you see the votes come in, I'm sure it makes that a little bit easier.
0: Well, once again, the president himself, though, is the one that says, I am MAGA.
1: Yeah.
0: He does try. He says, I own it. And he isn't wrong in saying in that he was the one that was the central figure. It was born out of this unsettled push against the establishment within conservative politics and the Tea Party movement. But it got much more populist as well, in some ways away from
1: the views,
0: some of the traditional conservative platform type things. And so I think when people also try to take that away from the president, he is going to go after you and say, nope, this is mine. You've seen that with a lot of the influencers that try to say, we are America first, we are MAGA, and the president is not, and he'll go after them as well.
1: Yeah. All right, phone lines are still open for you. We are going to have some guests coming up, CeCe Heil, ACLJ attorney, and we have a big, exciting announcement. What's next for CeCe? So stay tuned for that. Again, but phone lines are open. We'll take some more calls. 1-800-684-3110. We'll have a few more minutes, and we'll have calls towards the end of the show. 1-800-684-3110. And just like our last caller, if you'd like to become an ACLJ champion today, I'd love for you to become one of the steady supporters of the ACLJ. It's the only way we can take some of the big cases we have, and we know that we can move forward. Those who stand with us month after month through these recurring gifts, they are the backbone of the effort of the ACLJ. I want you to join the fight by becoming a champion today at aclj.org/champions or scan that QR code that you see on the screen right now. Again, aclj.org. We'll be right back.
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0: Hello, phone lines are open for you at 1-800-684-3110. Senior counsel here at the ACLJ, CeCe Heil, is joining us right now. And like I said, we had a big announcement. I didn't want to scare anyone, Will. Will said that it made it seem like I was saying that CeCe's going somewhere. Well,
1: you said what's next for her.
0: Well, this is a big deal. I think everyone should be in the chat, be celebrating. This is a big moment. As you know, when you support the work of the ACLJ, you support our team members who do some amazing things and get to be a part of some amazing things. So I'm going to read specifically what this is by name because I have it right in front of me because I don't want to get it wrong. CeCe, you've been appointed now as a commissioner to the United States Commission on International Religious Freedom. Congratulations. This is a big deal. It just went up publicly, I believe, in the last day or so. So explain to our audience, not just a congratulations, what this means, because this is exciting.
2: Yeah, I'm very excited and honored about it. As all of our listeners should know, the U.S. has made international religious freedom really a big prong of foreign relations. And so in 1998, the International Religious Freedom Act actually created this United States Commission on International Religious Freedom, or what we call USERF, and put commissioners on. And what the commissioners do is basically what I do here at the ACLJ. So monitors religious freedom around the world and then reports regularly to the executive branch and to congressmen, and updates them on what the issues are in the surrounding countries. And on top of the meetings, the regular meetings and updating, then there is an annual report that USERF puts together. And that's the report when, you know, we've talked a lot about Nigeria being put on the countries of particular concern list. So it is the USERF commissioners that put together that report that actually recommend which countries and why they should be on the countries of particular concern list, or the special watch list, or the entities of particular concern. And that would be like the Fulani herdsmen or the Taliban. So there's actually entities that we can put on those lists, and then request that there are sanctions and things that happen to those countries, because there have to be consequences for violations of religious freedom.
1: And once again, this is the United States Commission on International Religious Freedom. And CeCe, you were actually appointed by the majority leader, Senator John Thune. There are people that are appointed by the Speaker of the House, Mike Johnson. His have not been appointed yet. They're still putting together this new commission. There's also ones that are appointed by Hakeem Jeffries, Chuck Schumer, and the president to make up this commission. But when you look at this, this is not a new, this is a new position for you, being an actual commissioner, but you have worked with this commission for a long time. This is a part of what you do here as our director of our international legal work that we do. So this is going to work hand in hand with what you do here at the ACLJ. Your knowledge of the commission from working with them for decades, and now being an actual commissioner. So talk a little bit about that, how your work here has already prepared you for this, but also it will complement each other going forward.
2: Right. Well, and as you know, we do reports on, and especially at the United Nations, we do basically a human rights report on every single one of the 193 member states at the United Nations. So we have been doing this for really decades, the same kind of thing of reporting on human rights abuses, specifically religious liberty abuses. So, you know, what's good about being on the commission and a commissioner is then, you know, yes, we do send, as the ACLJ, we will send letters to the State Department. We will send it to Secretary Rubio. We will send it to the president. But here, as a commissioner, I actually get to have those meetings regularly, because that is part of the job, is to update them on what is going on and what are the suggestions of how to handle it.
0: And a great influence, again, for our organization, but great influence also because this is a bipartisan thing. As Will said, there are people on all sides on this committee, which I think is going to be interesting as well as we try to bring these important issues to light.
2: Yeah. And, you know, I grew up in a political family. And so I actually already know one of the commissioners who's a Democrat, and we have a very good relationship. So, you know, I think religious freedom is something that everybody can just kind of gather around, and everybody should be able to practice their religion, you know, free from any fear or restriction. And I think that's something that is a bipartisan issue. And so I'm really looking forward. It's a 2-year appointment. And so I'm looking forward to what we can accomplish the next 2 years.
1: And now I want to put back up on the screen. This is from the actual official website. You can go to the United States Commission on International Religious Freedom. CeCe's bio is already up there. And that I like seeing the official government portrait, CeCe, with the American flag behind you as well. It looks great. It's just also such a wonderful thing to celebrate as ACLJ members and champions and viewers of this show that hear from you all the time. That's not going to change. You're going to still be working with the ACLJ, but
2: that's
1: this
2: right.
1: is something in addition to your work here that we can celebrate. This is the impact that people have when they support the ACLJ, because if it weren't for all of the work that you do and have done with this commission, then this opportunity to have more influence would not exist. So it is directly because of our members and champions that their voice will now be amplified in an even bigger way.
2: Absolutely. The ACLJ has been at the forefront of the international religious freedom issue, again, for decades. And this is what the ACLJ, this is one of our core components of what the ACLJ does and stands for. So it is very much just hand in hand. I'm thrilled that the ACLJ gets the recognition of that we are kind of the leading organization that can bring information to a commission like this. So it's very much an honor, and I'm looking forward again to what we can accomplish in the next 2 years.
0: It's a very exciting time. And again, if you're in the chat right now, I encourage you to just say congratulations and thanks CeCe for her work. I see a lot of you already doing that. You know, the ACLJ is hard at work, and you know that this doesn't slow anything down. If anything, this just gives more access to the work that we're able to do worldwide. But of course, the legal side still ongoing every day. This is nothing again. I want to make sure, reaffirming as Will said, that CeCe's not going anywhere. But this is a major deal, and I think we need to celebrate it when these moments happen for our team. So, again, congratulations to you. Appreciate
2: Thank
0: it.
2: Thank you.
0: All right. We'll keep the conversation going as well. If you want to say congratulations, say congratulations. If you want to call in, you got questions. 1-800-684-3110. This will wrap up our first half hour, but we have a second half hour coming up. If you don't get us on your station, however you're listening or watching this, now, if you're watching it, you're pretty much good to go. So if you're on ACLJ.org, if you're on YouTube, if you're on Rumble, Facebook, whatever it may be, you get us for the full hour. If you can see our pretty faces right now, Will, that means you got us for an hour. 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I need you to move on over to one of those platforms right now and join us. We're also on SiriusXM for the full hour if you should need audio only, and on Salem News Channel for the full hour if you watch on your television, whatever it may be. But again, easiest way, ACLJ.org. You can find all the great information on the website. You could sign the petitions, you could become an ACLJ champion, get involved in many different ways, how you can be not only a supporter, but really a member here, be someone who gets involved in the work that we're doing here on a consistent basis. But phone lines are open. Look, we're going to have a little bit later on in the show, Jeff Balaban from ACLJ Jerusalem. Of course, our work in Israel continues, and it could not be a more important time for that. But that also means I have a little more limited time to take phone calls. So if you want to go ahead and get on hold, Bobby, I know you're on hold. I'll take you coming up here shortly. If you want to get on hold, we got a few lines open. 1-800-684-3110. 1-800-684-3110. If you want to get yourself on the air today. But always join us, if you can, for the full hour, live 12 to 1 p.m. Eastern time on ACLJ.org or however you get your broadcast or however you get your podcast. You can also find us later on, archived immediately following the show. We'll be right back. Second half hour comes up. We start back in less than a minute.
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5: Please. Keeping you informed and engaged, now more than ever. This is Seculo. And now your host, Logan Seculo.
0: Welcome back to Seculo. Second half hour of the show coming up. Jeff Balaban, ACLJ Jerusalem, will be joining us. We just had Cece Heil on, if you missed that. She just got appointed a really great position. If you're a member of the ACLJ, know that this is how the hard work of our team really pays off. She is now a commissioner to the United States Commission on International Religious Freedom. So if you missed that interview, that content we had with her talking about what that looks like, back it up a little bit after the show is over and go take a listen to that. I think it's incredibly important. Phone lines are also open for you. In the last segment, we're going to take a lot of calls. 1-800-684-3110. That is, if you call in, we'll take a lot of calls. And we do have a few lines open for you. Again, we are halfway through the week. I know it's an interesting time for a lot of people as we talk about the elections that happened. I know you may go, well, what does Texas matter to me? But Texas matters because, again, when you see the impact that's coming through and how President Trump can still, you know, swing pretty largely and hit some pretty unexpected moments, including unseating largely safe incumbents by simply throwing out a post at the last minute when you had what was going to be a very tight race and it ended up not being. Now, can you give him full credit for that? I'm not sure, but you can at least give him some credit to say that happened. Look, and then we could say that happened to Massey. We are seeing still the endorsement of President Trump going further than maybe mainstream Republicans and Democrats would like you to believe. And I'm not saying whether that's a good or bad thing at this point. I'm just saying the truth. And that's what I always tell you here on this show. I'm going to tell you how I see it, whether we'd like to hear it or not. There's going to be a lot of commentators that are going to tell you otherwise. And again, I'm not here giving some sort of full support over all of the views that President Trump has. I'm not giving you any sort of support over a lot of these local candidates, as simply, I don't know if I'm really as invested as a lot of people pretend to be in some of these local elections. But the voters of these areas clearly showed up and answered a certain call.
1: Well, here's what's also interesting, Logan, and this is one of the reasons why it is so hard to unseat incumbents, especially in a primary. A lot of that has to do with where the fundraising dollars come from. It's one thing if the incumbent loses all support and can't raise any money and cannot compete. But a lot of times, especially people like John Cornyn that have been there since 2002, so 24 years is what we're talking about here since he was first elected, he spent $92 million in this race. It is one of the most expensive primaries of all time. $130 million were spent in the primary. Now, that causes two things. One, that's a lot of money spent that John Cornyn was hoping to spend to beat James Tallarico or whomever his Democrat opponent would have been if he had secured the nomination for re-election. But he clearly can still fundraise. So that is one of the main reasons a lot of these incumbents get in is they are able to still raise the money. And that's also why they get support from the National Party, is because they raise money and they can also spread that around. But when he spent $92 million, that's $92 million that's not going to be spent on beating James Tallarico. So now Ken Paxton, in this insurgent style of unseating the incumbent, has to be able to combat the message of James Tallarico that is trying to play this moderate, trying to use his faith, even though his policies and ideas are extremely far left. But he's still trying to market himself to the middle of the road, more centrist Texan that maybe is tired of the fire brand of MAGA and wants something a little different. That's where that money that will be missing from the campaign, they're going to have to figure something out in that. And that's where things get interesting.
0: Yep, we'll cover that and more coming up. If you want to call in, great time to do it. Really, this is the time to do it. You only got a couple minutes. We're going to have a guest coming up, Jeff Balaban, ACLJ Jerusalem. then I'm going to take all your calls. Hey, Bobby, stay on hold. We're actually going to get to you right off the top of the next segment. But the rest of you, call in right now. 1-800-684-3110. 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
0: A bit of a connection issue with Jeff Balaban. Well, he'll be joining us shortly. I did want to play, if we can, this is from President Trump's cabinet meeting right now. I do see some comments asking about, you know, Tulsi Gabbard, obviously been a longtime friend and was a contributor here on this show for a number of years. And our prayers are to her and her family as she steps down from her current position as the head of the Director of National Intelligence, doing that because her husband is battling, who, again, someone we've worked with closely as well. Battling cancer, an aggressive form of cancer, rare form of cancer. President Trump had something to say. This was just a moment ago in the full cabinet meeting. She is still there again through the end of June. So let's hear from President Trump about our friend Tulsi.
16: And Tulsi, we're praying for you and for your husband. Her husband's not feeling great, but he's going to feel great soon. You're going to make him, you're going to get him better. And he's a wonderful guy. So just say hello and thank you for the great work you've done. We appreciate it. Thank you very much.
0: And kind of similar words that a lot of people have to share when you've worked with someone that closely. Again, her and her husband have been good friends of ours and incredibly talented people. So really sad for them, and we'll be praying for them. And we'll make sure to share even more of your support. And we thank everyone who comments about that. That being said, Jeff Balaban is joining us right now, I think via phone. Is that correct?
17: That's right.
0: Via phone. So again, sorry for the video, people. We were having some technical difficulties. But I actually wanted to start this segment with a phone call that's coming in. Bobby in New York. Bobby's been on hold for quite a little while there. So, Bobby, I appreciate it. Go ahead.
17: Hi, guys. I asked your screener, too, if I could become a champion for $10 a month, and he said I could do that. So my question is, the Justice Department filed a lawsuit against UCLA, from what I understand. I'm hoping Harmeet Dillon had something to do with it, because I'm a big fan of hers. But do you think that that could be a successful lawsuit? He filed the suit because of UCLA's treatment of Jews on campus, and I want to know what you think, and thanks very much.
1: That's right. We'll go right to Jeff, because this is the DOJ sued UCLA yesterday, arguing that they were deliberately indifferent to the anti-Semitic harassment of Jewish students on campus. Jeff, what are your thoughts on what the DOJ did just yesterday?
18: Well, first of all, in direct response to the caller, and thanks for wanting to become a champion, there are actually two DOJ actions now, and definitely Harmeet Dillon she sits on top of that particular food chain in terms of these lawsuits, and right under her is Leo Terrell, who's spectacular, and I was just at a meeting with him in Washington the other day, and he's going nationwide to really try and draw attention, and Terrell's fast, Harmeet is wonderful, and Leo Terrell is also terrific. He is a black civil rights lawyer who brings this huge passion to it. He's a former Democrat. He's a very dynamic speaker, and he is just on fire about this issue. And these lawsuits, there are two lawsuits that the DOJ is bringing against the UCLA. The first one in February is their employees alleged there's an anti-Semitic environment for the Jewish and Israeli employees and faculty, and a pattern or practice of discrimination under Title VII of the Civil Rights Act, which is about employment. This new one yesterday is under Title VI, which accuses UCLA of, quote, deliberately indifferent behavior towards anti-Semitic discrimination. But let's explain. That's a very, very legalese. What actually happened is mass demonstrators erected an encampment outside Royce Hall in UCLA, slapped, kicked, beat with sticks, doused with pepper spray, knocked unconscious Jewish and Israeli students. They formed human chains to physically block Jewish and Israeli students from entering the campus. Swastikas were painted on buildings. Jewish employees were barred from entering. I mean, it was horrifying. This is happening on one of the major, most prominent campuses in one of the most major prominent cities in America. So the DOJ is not letting this go. UCLA has not, according to the DOJ, and I believe, has not responded appropriately. And it's just the signs of the times. So thank God that President Trump has this team who's fighting for this.
1: Well, and Jeff, once again, this is important because it is the federal government finally stepping up. We saw what happened under the Biden administration. And sometimes the silence is permission that we saw from the DOJ, the Civil Rights Division, under the Biden years. Sometimes it takes an election to get change, but this is real change. And we see that now being fought out in court. But I also want to kind of compare this too, because of where the left has been going. And we had talked last week about this candidate that was running in Texas for the 35th congressional district that had put out these posts calling for Zionists to be put in internment camps, to turn ICE facilities for where people had been placed because they broke the law. The only law that would have been broken was being Jewish or supportive of a Jewish state of Israel, and she wanted to turn those into internment camps here in the United States. So her platform was a Nazi platform. She lost last night to Johnny Garcia in the runoff for the Democrat nomination, 59.5% to 40.5%. So almost, it's 19% sway. She had gotten the most votes in the first round before the runoff. What do we see from this, Jeff?
18: It goes beyond that. It is very Nazi. She was talking about using these camps to sterilize or castrate Zionists. I mean, the most extreme insanity. And look, I mean, any crazy person can run for office. What's horrifying is how many people decided to vote for her, either despite or more likely because of this platform, because this is the center of her platform. And as we've been covering here at ACLJ and reporting, it is not limited to one side. It's like the Democrats, their side, the left, it's maybe a few years ahead in the insanity. But on our side, too, Massey lost his election. And immediately, not only did he blame it on Zionists and some shadowy conspiracy, but he's following up on social media nonstop. It's just about inciting to violence and hate against Jews. And it's the sign of societal collapse. And we have to, you know, you were talking before about who represents Make America Great Again. I mean, this is a binary. Donald Trump, it doesn't matter what his personality is, he represents an idea that understands that America is built on a biblical idea that, you know, all humans are created equal. And we have to tolerate people we disagree with. We don't have to like their point of view, but we can't put them in camps and castrate them because we disagree with them.
0: Yeah, I mean, there's somewhat, as much, Jeff, as it is unsettling that this kind of words be used and this many people would still vote for him, there is at least a glimmer, you know, for me, saying, okay, well, she didn't make it. Massey didn't make it. There are enough people right now, at least on the conservative and the liberal side, who go, there is a line that we're not willing to cross here in terms of how Israel is treated, how really not even how Israel is treated, how Jewish Americans are treated.
18: But I also want to say that, you know, this is not just a war against Jews. As always, when this happens, it means a society is collapsing and it's tearing itself apart. And this is an attack on the entire Judeo-Christian idea that is America. Making America Great Again means going back to the Declaration of Independence, going back to the founders, going back to the Constitution, going back to the people who fled the kind of religious persecution and hatred in Europe to come here and found a different nation. And the people on the right, on the extremes, on the right and the extremes on the left, and honestly, they meet each other at some crazy extreme place, they hate that vision of America, and they say it openly. They hate Judeo-Christianity. They call it blasphemous, a lie, they call it evil. And so, yes, I agree with you. Thank God most Americans are still normal and decent and good. But the fear is that when politics lurches so violently, you know, we saw it with the Democrats. Ilhan Omar never would have been elected, and then she was celebrated. And so the madness becomes, because of politics, becomes normalized, and we do have to fight against that.
1: Well, and Jeff, we've just got about 2 minutes left here, but I think the celebration that this was defeated, I don't know much about the other opponent, but Johnny Garcia, who was able to win, but at least he was not publicly calling for these things. But I think the caution needs to remain, because this individual made it to the runoff and actually got the most votes the first time around. So the caution remains, because we don't want it to be next time that individual makes it as the nominee and maybe loses there. And then the next time those individuals win a seat in our House of Representatives.
18: That's right. America's greatness really cannot be separated from its goodness. America will never be great if it embraces evil. And we see that, you know, they're even convening on their ideas of collectivism and totalitarianism, and it's all about scapegoating other people. And so, yes, America, thank God, is still rooted in Judeo-Christian values and goodness. And the silent majority, which is a phrase that needs to be brought back, needs to rise up and push back against the extremists.
0: Thanks, Jeff, for joining us. We always appreciate it. Sorry about the tech issues earlier. You know, it's live broadcast, everyone. You should be watching us live. It's always more fun. We're kept on our toes here live, Will, because there's callers, there's comments, and there's even technical issues. You know what, though? That's what makes this show special. I want you to be a part of it right now. Phone lines are open for you. In the next segment, I want to take as many calls as we can, and I'll be honest, right now we don't have many. So this is the time to do it. Give me a call right now. You got about 30 seconds before it's probably going to be too late for you to get on the air. So you need to call in right this second, whether it's about Texas, whether about Israel, whatever, with any of the topics you want to talk about. I want to hear from you. 1-800-684-3110. 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We'll be right back with more on Secula.
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0: Seculo. Phone lines are open for you. A couple lines still open. 1-800-684-3110. They'll allow you calling in. Might be the shortest time you'll ever wait on hold if you want to be on the show today. Let's kick it off with a phone call. Let's go to Margaret in Maryland, line one. Go ahead, Margaret.
22: Thank you very much. Logan, I remember when we were running, before we actually elected Donald Trump in 24, there was a woman who called in, and she was very patiently waiting, and when she finally got on, was one of the callers, she said she was completely against everything that ACLJ stood for. She was going to vote for the Democratic member. I can't think of her name right now. But you were so polite to her. That's what ACLJ is. You thanked her for patiently waiting. You thanked her for expressing her views. There's no reason for anybody in this whole world to get upset with somebody who doesn't stand for what they believe. You just accept their standards.
0: Yeah, and Margaret, I appreciate that, and I appreciate you remembering some of those calls that come in, and I always say that. You know, if people want to call in on the other side, if they're respectful, doesn't really bother me. As long as, honestly, if you're nice to the phone screener and you don't lie to them, there's a good chance you're going to make it on the air. But Margaret, I appreciate that. And it is something that we have, that maybe the ACLJ and this show has always felt a little different, which is I do definitely come at a different angle in terms of the way we talk about our opponents, people we disagree with, people that we like. I do think that there is room to have these conversations still, that we don't have to always result to inflammatory speech. It's why, look, I see the comments. People aren't thrilled the fact that I said I'm not going to question the beliefs of James Tallarico. I'm not going to question his religious beliefs. They may not be mine, and I'm not saying we share religious belief. But if he wants to claim something, I'm not here to be the judge of that. But what you can do is, like you said, respond in a different way. Everyone can exist. Everyone has a right to have their own opinions. But the ballot box is where things can change. So look what happens. Look what happened in Texas. Look what happened in Kentucky. You have big moments happening and changing because people believe a certain way, not because, sure, it may get into social matches of people screaming and yelling and debating. And I'm okay with a debate. It's when it becomes rude or obnoxious or mean or just plainly vulgar that I even have a problem with Republicans doing this. Maybe more so, to be honest, with people who claim the name of Jesus and people that are more conservative doing that. I have more of an issue with that because you're trying to hold yourself to a higher moral standard. But I understand politics is dirty. I've been around it too long to see that it is not as clean as any of us would like to believe. That's why so many people end up in Washington, D.C. and leave pretty quickly, because once you see behind the curtain, it's a little hard to ever see it otherwise.
1: Well, and I think we can go to Junie calling on line two from Georgia, because it's similar vein of kind of line of talk. So, Junie, you're on Seculo. Go ahead.
23: Hey, good afternoon, everyone. Can you hear me?
1: We've got you.
23: Praise God for the opportunity. My topic is the Christian silence. We're not called to be silent, but we're not called to be rude. We're not called to be Republicans or Democrat first. We're called to be Christian first. And so we have an opportunity in this climate to show the love of God no matter what someone else's belief is. The way we handle disagreements matters. The way we handle, just like Jesus handled a woman caught in the very act of adultery, matters is that Paul said he became everything to all men so that he might save one. Our mission is to save people, not to oppose them and beat them over the head. Our mission is to show the love of God so that the Holy Spirit might do the convincing. When we label ourselves as Democrats and Republicans and conservative or liberals and forget our primary calling is as Christians, we get off topic and let emotional issues and our emotions about issues take over when the love of God should prevail in everything.
0: Hey, Junie, only cutting you off because we only have a few minutes, so I got to want to take some more calls. And then
1: to this point as well, and I agree with you 100%, is back to what Logan was talking about. We can disagree with even what James Tallarico says is his doctrine, and we can call that out. We can say, we believe differently, and here's what Scripture does say. Jeff Balaban even sent me during the broadcast a whole passage and website about the Torah and what they say about life and how the pro-life stance for those that don't even have the New Testament looking at to what Jesus said, but even the Torah and what it talks about life. We can call that out. But you can do it respectfully. And when Logan says, I'm not going to question his beliefs, he means I'm not questioning the sincerity James Tallarico has about his faith. Do I think he is wrong? Does my doctrine go against that? Yes. And you can call that out. But you also don't have to be this candidate, Maureen Galindo, who lost because what did she want to do? She wanted to take a policy difference and say, I'm going to take ICE detention camps, because I disagree with that policy, and I'm going to turn them into internment camps and horrific centers that for my political opponents. That is what we will not do here. We are not going to say we're going to one-up you with our evil and take what you think is bad, and we're going to use it against you in a more unimaginable way.
0: And look, we only got 2 minutes. We got two calls. I'm going to try to get this very quickly. Derek, line three, is a champion. I want to make sure he gets some time. Derek, go ahead.
2: Thanks, guys. I just want to say I find the Tallarico guy to be very dangerous, cherry-picking and twisting Scripture to fit his policies instead of making policies to fit Scripture. Texas held the line when the federal government wouldn't. We need to remember that. Everybody listening, please, if you can, send a small donation to Paxton.
0: Derek, I can't say that we have to be able to endorse or anything like that on this show. So I appreciate your point, your view, and I appreciate you being an ACLJ champion. I just can't let you say go make a donation to a political candidate. That being said, I want to quickly take Marion. Line four. Marion, go ahead.
3: Well, thank you for letting me on the call. I wanted to thank ACLJ for all the work they've been. I've been following them since about 1980 in that area, and you guys have always been consistent. You've always stood for righteousness. You've always listened to people's viewpoints and things like that. And you said something a while ago that I really did like. You said that we should hold our side more accountable because we're the ones that are supposed to have common sense, and if we are believers, we're supposed to act like it and not get involved with vulgar stuff and things like that. I don't cuss myself, but I'm glad you pointed that out. So I believe that anybody that wants to help ACLJ should do that. They're not going to ever regret it. You guys are fantastic, and I want to just commend y'all for all the hard work y'all have done over all the years, and you've always been consistent, and I really admire that about you guys, and I want the Lord to bless your program more than he ever has before, and that's it.
0: Marion, it's a perfect way to end the show. Thank you so much. Sounds like you planted that call. Know how much that I appreciate your ongoing support. Like I said, for decades and decades at this point that the ACLJ has been around, you know, getting close to 40 years, formally and informally, as you said, since the early 80s. So we appreciate it. With that, that's going to do it for today's show. If you feel so moved, though, I would encourage you to become an ACLJ champion like so many people you just heard. That is people that give on a monthly basis. Do it right now. You've heard of the incredible work the ACLJ has done, whether that's CeCe getting appointed to that new commission, which is amazing, U.S. Commission on International Religious Freedom, whether that is Monday, we are filing appeals court to defend the pro-life centers. There's so much happening. I could go through a whole list of things right now. Of course, our Supreme Court case against CNN. And none of that happens without you. Go to aclj.org. We'll talk to you tomorrow.
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7: News this hour from Town Hall. I'm John Scott. President Trump at a cabinet meeting Wednesday at the White House, taking questions from reporters questioning where the administration stands on negotiations with Iran.
16: They're negotiating on fumes, but we'll see what happens. Maybe we have to go back and finish it. Maybe we don't.
7: The president says he was not satisfied with the current Iran deal. He also thanked the retiring DNI, Tulsi Gabbard, for her extraordinary service. The Minneapolis police chief brought in following the police killing of George Floyd has resigned.
24: Minneapolis police chief Brian O'Hara has resigned. O'Hara was hired in 2022 to oversee reforms following the police killing of George Floyd. Mayor Jacob Frey says O'Hara was facing disciplinary action for interfering with an investigation into his allegedly having intimate relationships with city employees. O'Hara is accused of deleting a contact card from his city-issued cell phone, and the mayor had told O'Hara that he would be fired. He chose to resign instead. The city has 17 open complaints against O'Hara, separate from the investigation that resulted in his disciplinary action. I'm Donna Water.
7: And on Wall Street today, stocks inched to more records after oil prices dropped.
25: Stocks inched up to more records on Wall Street after crude oil prices fell back to where they were in the middle of April. The S&P 500 edged up by less than a tenth of a percent Wednesday. The Dow rose 182 points. That's about 0.4%. The NASDAQ composite rose 0.1%. Bath and Body Works and Abercrombie & Fitch rallied after becoming the latest companies to deliver stronger profits than expected. Energy companies fell after crude oil prices dropped more than 4%. Halliburton lost 3.6%. Seth Sutel, New York.
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7: On the international front, five villagers stuck in a flooded cave in central Laos for more than a week are alive, but the remaining are still missing. Correspondent Charles de Ledesma.
27: A video posted by a Thai rescue group involved in the mission appeared to show the moment divers emerged from the water and discovered the trapped villagers. The villagers, each wearing a headlamp, were sitting on a rock surrounded by floodwater. In the footage shot by the organization Metatam Rescue, group leader Kalasin Kenghai Bong Kar Wong, speaking to camera from inside the cave, says, 4:30, we found our target. We found them, five of them. The other two, we still need to look for them. The Lam organization Rescue Volunteers Frontier for People verified that the search for the missing two will continue. Other videos show rescuers inside and outside the cave cheering, jumping around and hugging each other in joy after the discovery. I'm Charles Diledesma.
7: News and analysis at townhall.com. There's a problem with the SpaceX most powerful rocket.
5: The FAA announced that SpaceX Starship launches are temporarily grounded pending an investigation into Friday's flight. But it's not because of the spacecraft's fiery explosion Friday after a splashdown in the Indian Ocean. The agency says there was a mishap with the Mega rocket's first stage booster. Minutes after blastoff in Texas, the booster separated as expected, but the engines conked out. And instead of a controlled descent, the booster had a hard splashdown in the Gulf. NASA has tasked both SpaceX and Blue Origin to develop lunar landers that can dock with the Orion capsule as they work to put astronauts back on the moon and build a lunar base. I'm Jennifer King.
7: The typical CEO compensation package rose nearly 6% in 2025, up to $17.7 million, as company boards rewarded their top executives for bigger profits and higher stock prices. More on these stories at townhall.com.
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10: Welcome to Hour 2 of today's Hugh Hewitt Show, which I begin with Danny Pletka. Danielle Pletka is Senior Fellow at the American Enterprise Institute. She is, of course, a maven on all things national security and defense, co-host of What the Hell is Going On with my friend Mark Thiessen over at the Washington Post, a great podcast. Danny, welcome back. Did you have a chance to watch the president's press conference today?
11: Nope, I didn't. I just got back and I did not see it.
10: Let me summarize. He said repeatedly, as he has for many months now, Iran can't have a nuclear weapon. But what I liked is he said, I want a great deal, not a good deal. If we don't get a great deal, there's not going to be any deal at all. And a great deal starts with the immediate and complete opening of the Strait of Hormuz. And he added, if it doesn't get done,

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2: Way. In other words, not we control it and you get to ask us permission. You control it, and at a time of your choosing, you can close it again.
3: Okay, then I've done a bad job of describing it, because what he said repeatedly was no nuclear weapon, no nuclear. He did not talk about the people of Iran. He did not. And so we're in agreement on that. He didn't talk about missiles or support for proxies, although he has with me before. But he said repeatedly, no nuclear weapon. But the key I took away from that is exactly, I think what you're saying, is the world owns the Strait of Hormuz. It's not up to them to decide who goes through it. I don't think we're claiming the right to decide who goes through it. It's an international waterway, right? The law of the sea going back to Grotius is that international waterways are open to all comers who are not pirates. Isn't that correct?
2: Yeah, 100% correct. And the Iranians have no standing either under what some people like to call international law. They have no standing under what we understand as the history of this. And, you know, the problem for us is very straightforward. The Iranians think that whenever they want, when they want to change the conversation, they're going to be able to close the strait. They've been very afraid to do that historically, Hugh. You know that, and I think you've brought up some of these issues yourself with not only other guests, but with the president. The problem for us now is I think the Iranians think that this isn't actually the nuclear option they once thought it was. This is actually just a piece of leverage that they have. And we need to change the terms of that conversation with them again and make clear to them they are the losers here, not us, them.
3: Well, this week we did kind of send that message. Not kind of. We sent that message. They sent a couple of boats out and they're gone. And the people who were on them are dead. And then they locked onto one of our airplanes, and we destroyed what we used to call a SAM site. I don't know if it's a SAM. It could have been a MANPAT. I don't know what it was, but we destroyed whatever they were aiming at our aircraft. I like the fact that either they get with the program, which is freedom of navigation, or I'm going to turn to the Secretary of War, Pete Hegseth, and say, you fix this. Doesn't that intimate to return to combat operations, which is where I think we're headed anyway?
2: Well, you know, from your mouth to the president's ears, I hope that's where we're headed, because he needs to finish the job. I think the Iranians have decided that the president is very, very reluctant to return to military operations. I think the Iranians have decided that they can do anything they want to violate the ceasefire, that we will strike them back, and that we will then go on to pretend that this ceasefire still holds. They have attacked our allies. They've attacked the United Arab Emirates. They've attacked other countries in the Gulf. They've attacked us. And yet we persist in saying that this ceasefire holds. For me, there's not just the battle that's going on in the closed doors with Steve Witkoff, Jared Kushner, and the Iranian negotiators. There's also the battle for public opinion. And there, I think the president really does need to establish his dominance, because otherwise we are going to come out of this having to go back again and again and again. And we just don't have the money to do that.
3: No, I agree with that. In fact, I would like the Iranian people to be free and have them back as our ally again. Danny, I'm going to switch to you. Senator Collins is coming up, I think, in the next segment. And they've got a request for $1.5 trillion on their desk from the White House. What do you make of the request? What do you think she and her committee ought to do with it, because she's chair of appropriations?
2: Look, Hugh, you know this better than I do. For the last few decades, we have been disinvesting in defense. We have been coasting on, frankly, investments that were made during the Reagan administration. It's not just that we don't have enough of what we need to fight the kind of conflicts that we see in the future, whether it's with the People's Republic of China, whether it's with the Irans, whether it's with Russia. It is that we don't have the

0: necessary defense industrial base, we need to start thinking seriously in terms of rebuilding. And this kind of money, which in the scope of what the United States spends every year is very small, is the kind of investment that Donald Trump could leave as a legacy, could really pay off for him in the way that the investments of the Reagan years actually changed our future.
1: Now, one of the objections that has come up from the committee, and this is from Subcommittee Chair Mitch McConnell, is he wants the money in the regular budget. He doesn't want it in a reconciliation budget because that way it doesn't get built into the baseline budget. I am of the opinion, get while you can while you have the majority and bank it. What do you think, Danny Plotkin?
0: So one of the reasons that I love and respect Mitch McConnell is because he is a regular order kind of a guy. He is a creature of that body, of the Senate, and of its rules. And he understands that what it takes to sustain ideas, to sustain budgets, to sustain growth, is actually to do things under regular order. So I'm, on the one hand, I'm with you, which is, you know, get while the getting's good, because we may not have other chances of this once we have a midterm election. On the other hand, Mitch McConnell looks at this and says, you know, if this is going to be a one-off, we're making a huge mistake. So, you know, on balance, Hugh Hewitt, my vote goes with you. But for posterity, I do think Mitch McConnell is right.
1: Well, I would like the $1.5 trillion as the base budget. But if we can't get it, I'll take it. Let me close with this. I heard an astonishing thing this week. I've not been to Ukraine, but I heard that they are going to produce 2 million drones this year. Ukraine, 2 million drones. That's from a standing start, not just a standing start, but from an invasion. Why can't we do something like that? If they can, under fire, come up with 2 million drones a year, why can't we?
0: Well, I mean, that's the right question to ask, and that's the defense industrial base problem I was talking about. But I'll say this, you know, the sword of Damocles, when it hangs above you, or, you know, or to use a different cliche, you know, a hanging concentrates the minds. The Ukrainians have reached in and become extraordinarily innovative, extraordinarily productive, much as we did during World War II. The problem for us is we still believe that we can do that. We still believe that in, you know, bad times come, we can flip a switch and we can restart those cold lines. We can build those planes. We can build those missiles. And the answer, sadly, is that's not true. That's why we need to spend now.
1: You know, I do think you've just nailed it. We have a false memory of a productivity that you and I never saw. We just read about. You know, Arthur Herman's book, and many other people have read about it. Oh, all of Detroit began turning out a bomber an hour, and we were doing a Liberty ship a day. We can't do that now. We have to really start now. In fact, I've heard from defense people, the hardest thing is to get the money that is actually appropriated and sent to the Pentagon out the door of the Pentagon. Do you think we're making progress there? We got 1 minute, Danny Plotkin.
0: I think we are making progress. I think we're making changes. But the bottom line is, you know, somebody once said to me in fact, it was my colleague, Mackenzie Eaglin, who said, you know, the Secretary of Defense only really has discretion over about 10% of his budget. I think it's probably even less than that. And what we need to do is we need to change the systems. We need to change acquisition. We need to change how we buy things, how we incentivize things, because we don't build planes and ships and missiles like we used to in World War II. We need to get into the 21st century.
1: Danny Plotkin, thank you. Follow Danny on X at dplotkin and like and subscribe to What the Hell is Going On with Danny and Mark Thiessen. I'll be right back. I hope Senator Collins is here when we get back. Stay tuned to the Hugh Hewitt Show.

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8: So pleased to welcome back to the program United States Senator Susan Collins from the great state of Maine. Senator, welcome back. I'm going to begin by congratulating you. A week ago in the Wall Street Journal, I saw the headline. I had to read it twice because I couldn't quite believe it. Susan Collins hits 10,000 votes in a row. The Maine Republican has never missed a roll call in her Senate career. That's remarkable. Did you intend that when you started your career?
9: Well, in many ways, I was inspired by former Senator Margaret J. Smith, who went 13 years without missing a vote. And at first, when I started out, there were a lot of senior members who said, miss a vote, miss a vote. But as you know, I grew up in northern Maine, and with that Maine work ethic, I picked potatoes at age 10. I've always worked, and I wanted to make sure that Maine was always represented on the Senate floor. So we've had a little delay in getting to the 10,000 mark because we adjourned a bit earlier than we expected last week, but I'll hit it next week or the week after. And it is a record that I've never missed a single vote and have that many.
8: That is remarkable, and congratulations to you. I just want to tip my hat. I don't work that hard. I hope they never expect that at the Salem News Channel, because that's really hard. Senator, I want to talk about appropriations, and I don't want people to fall asleep. This is so important. You are chair of the Appropriations Committee. That's the most powerful committee in the Senate. You've had to work decades to get there. You've got the gavel now. President Trump has asked for $1.5 trillion in defense spending for the Pentagon. Is that even doable?
9: Well, the president is certainly correct that defense has been underfunded in the Biden administration year after year after year. And you've only to look at our Navy and compare it to the Chinese fleet to see the huge difference, where we have under 300 ships and China's approaching 400 now. It did not used to be that way, and that is a major problem. I don't think we can get a 28% increase that the president's budget would propose in the defense appropriations bill, but I am going to push for a substantial, meaningful increase. We face so many global threats, and we cannot afford to have a defense that is underfunded for our national security, whether it's the size of our Navy or lack of munitions or the need to adapt to have more drones, which we've learned from looking at both Israel and Ukraine's experiences.
8: Senator, I thought of Bath Ironworks and the Kennebec River last week when the United States ran three destroyers through the Straits of Hormuz. They took incoming fire. They returned it. They were not injured. I don't know if one, two, or three were made in Bath, but will the budget continue to fund destroyers in Bath? And I also think they're made in Mississippi as well, but both places. We need those destroyers.
9: We absolutely do. They are the workhorse of the fleet. They accompany the Air Force. They accompany the aircraft that carry the planes, and we need them in all sorts of situations. I was very proud that a Bath-built destroyer had a 100% record in shooting down the Houthi missiles that were aimed at commercial vessels as well as our military vessels. And it is important to note that there are only two surface combatant shipyards, as you mentioned, Mississippi and Maine. And I am disappointed that the president's budget only proposes to have a destroyer built. That doesn't make any sense, because you disrupt the industrial base if you don't keep a steady flow of work going through the both shipyards. And we know that the need is there. I had the chief of naval operations come to Maine recently and come to Bath Ironworks. Bath is making tremendous progress in speeding up its production. It has a great retention rate now for its workforce, and we need those ships. So I'm going to be working with my colleagues on both sides of the aisle to try to do what we normally do, which is always to have at least two destroyers in the budget. Some years we've had three. So that's something that does need to be changed.
8: Now, Senator Collins, I also want to ask you about, from your job as chair of the Appropriations Committee, when I was in the government 1,000 years ago, appropriations writers used to show up to tell us in the agencies what to do and what not to do. Is that something you can do for the lobstermen and the fishing industry up here? Make sure that the craziest of the regulatory burdens are removed, as happened with Loper Bright?
9: Absolutely. And in fact, a few years ago, I worked to include in the appropriations bill that was passed at the end of the year, language that specifically invalidated and delayed some Biden administration regulations that posed an existential threat to our lobster industry, despite the fact that our lobster men and women are excellent stewards of the resource. So you can't find any better stewards of the resource. But these misguided regulations were ultimately also struck down by the courts at the appellate level. And that ban goes away in 2028, and I will be working with my colleagues to make sure that it is extended. Everyone's for reasonable regulation, but this was not scientifically based and would have literally shut down much of the lobster industry, which, as you know, is iconic in Maine. And again, I would emphasize what good stewards of the resource our lobster men and women are.
8: Last question, Senator. I have pointed out to many people that only one state has two senators on the Intel Committee, you and Senator King, because that's a committee where you have to have high trust of all your colleagues, and it's not one to which you are appointed via seniority. You have to be selected by your colleagues and the leader to be put on there. So you're busy as chair of appropriations. You're on the Intel Committee. When someone comes to you with a little project like Eagle Island, they need to save Admiral Perry's house. What do you have time for that when you're running these two major committees or being on both of them?
9: Absolutely. And my first obligation is to make sure that the people of Maine are well represented. And whenever they come to us with problems, with projects, we take care of them to the extent that we possibly can. And the best evidence of that is in the past 5 years, I've been able to secure $1.5 billion for 674 projects all over the state of Maine, from St. Agathe in the north to Sanford in the south. And I'm really proud of that record. We also do great constituent work.
8: 10,000 roll call votes will do something for a state. Chairwoman Collins, thank you so much. She's the chair of the Appropriations Committee in the United States Senate representing Maine. Thank you, Senator Collins. I'll be right back, America. Stay tuned.

0: is an SRNU special report. I'm John Scott. The U.S. military has taken action. Forces have carried out new defensive strikes on an Iran military facility. That's after downing Iranian attack drones. That's according to U.S. officials who spoke on a condition of anonymity. They said U.S. Central Command forces have shot down four Iranian one-way attack drones that posed a threat around the Strait of Hormuz. U.S. forces also struck an Iranian ground control station in Bandar Abbas that was about to launch a fifth drone. The strikes came after President Trump asserted that Iran is negotiating on fumes. And this comes after the Trump administration today placed several additional sanctions on Iran. It's part of a sprawling economic pressure campaign against the country. This is an SRNU special report. I'm John Scott.
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12: Joined by Sarah C. Bedford of the Washington Examiner. Sarah, we were scheduled earlier today when Majority Leader Thune called in, and so I always talk to the leader when I can. Are you surprised by how quickly the GOP is swinging behind Ken Paxton?
13: I'm not sure they really ever had a choice. I mean, this is a very winnable seat for Republicans. In fact, even though Senator Cornyn, the incumbent, is not going to be running in that seat, I think Republicans have a really good chance of holding on to it. They didn't really seem to have much of a choice. I mean, it's politics is a rough game, but Thune, I listened to that interview that you just did, seemed to let it roll off his back. He said, you know, it's time to go all in and pivot to Ken Paxton because the voters have spoken, and that's what the party's going to have to do. Even the Republicans who really think he might be a toxic candidate, they're stuck with him now, so they don't have a lot of choice.
12: And it is the way of politics. It's not beanbag, as the old saying goes. And when you lose, you dust yourself off and you get back with the party. Now, I just had Senator Collins on, and you covered the Hill for a long time. She has not missed a vote in 10,000 roll call votes. I guess it's 10,000 next week. They had to recess, so she missed the mark. How unusual is that? I've never heard of that before.
13: That's a crazy statistic. I didn't know that either, but it's a great one to have in her pocket as she faces what could potentially be a more competitive race in Maine. She has a great bipartisan reputation, and that's part of why she's been such a good fit for Maine all of these years. Maine is a really independent state with a lot of independent voters. I mean, the other senator from Maine is technically an independent, has an I after his name. So she's someone who has that great reputation. I didn't know that statistic about her attendance, but it doesn't surprise me at all. Like you mentioned at the end of your interview with her, she's a very busy woman with her chairmanship of the Appropriations Committee and membership on the Intelligence Committee.
12: So about her opponent, Graham Plattner, I think the word toxic needs to have his picture next to it in the dictionary. Another story every day about him, whether it's making, mocking a wounded veteran, whether it's throwing shade on American Sniper hero, whether it's the sexist, racist, bigoted stuff. Do you think he's actually viable given, and by the way, there's more coming. I've been told quite reliably there's more coming.
13: I absolutely believe that. I mean, it's only May. There's 6 months to go almost in this race, and surely Republicans are keeping their powder dry until we get closer. Graham Plattner is someone who might have looked good on paper, but the more that he's introduced to voters, and he's not someone who came with a high level of name ID in the main race like Susan Collins did, the more that voters learn about him, the more they're going to learn that he actually came from a fairly affluent background, went to prep school, is not necessarily the blue-collar everyman that he claims to me, let alone the fact that he has said all of these highly controversial things. All of that adds up to be someone that's just not that relatable to your average blue-collar Maine voter. And that was his only draw in the first place. It's like, oh, here among the Democrats is someone who could appeal to the everyman voter. That key appeal is being undercut by the things that are coming out about him, and that's part of why it's so damaging.
12: Now, I'm told the New York Times is working on a blockbuster. That's what I'm talking. I won't talk about what it is, but it's the kind of blockbuster you don't want for anyone in your party or anyone who's your friend or anyone who is a candidate. Have you picked up that at all?
13: I hadn't heard that. I mean, given all of the turf that we've seen so far, it's not totally surprising. But yeah, it wouldn't take more than one or two more bombshells, I think, to totally rewrite the narrative around him, which was that he was this media darling, this golden boy, the potential future of the Democrats. You don't hear that kind of talk about Graham Plattner these days. And the narrative could completely shift here in the next couple of months.
12: So my question is a journalism question. If the New York Times has the story that I'm told they have, shouldn't they run it stat? Because the election is June 9. Don't Maine. And there are, by the way, there's David Costello and Janet Mills is still on the ballot. If they've got a blockbuster, don't they owe it to the voters in Maine to run it?
13: Well, presumably they're checking all of their boxes, right? Especially when you have opposition research that's personal in nature. Something like this takes a lot of legwork and fact-finding if you're doing it right. And so I don't know what it is the New York Times has. The fact that they haven't released it yet doesn't suggest anything nefarious. But, I mean, if they were to wait to release it until, you know, June 12th, June 13th, then perhaps there should be some questions about the timing.
12: Yeah, that's I'm afraid that's what's going to happen. And there's early voting, I'm sure, going on right now. And I've always been uneasy when members of our profession are taking notes anywhere and know about something. And they're even if they've only got three sources checked and not four, you go with the three or you go with the two. Sarah C. Bedford, always good to talk to you. Follow her on X at Sarah C. Bedford. That's Sarah C. Bedford from the Washington Examiner. I'll be right back, America. Stay tuned.
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9: The Answer.
10: And who controls it?
11: It's international waters. Nobody's going to control it. We're going to watch over it. We'll watch over it. But nobody's going to control it. That's part of the negotiation that we have. They would like to control it. Nobody's going to control it. It's international waters. And Oman will behave just like everybody else. So we'll have to blow them up. They understand that. They'll be fine.
12: Welcome back, America. I'm Hugh Hewitt. That was President Trump at the cabinet meeting today. I'm joined by former United States Senator Jim Talent, defense man on the Reagan Institute Board of Leadership. Senator Talent, President was pretty blunt today. It's going to be open, or he'll blow up Oman if they get in the way. And if he has to, he said, I'll turn the man on my left, pointing at Secretary War Hegseth, to finish the job. I'm happy with that message. Are you?
13: Oh, yeah.
9: And I heard the interview with Danny Pletka, and I understand why Danny is worried, okay, but we are responding to their attempts to close the strait by throttling their economy. And we would have forced the strait open using our naval power, except the Saudis didn't want us to do it because they're afraid that the Iranians might be able to hit their desalinization plants. So we're negotiating, and those negotiations will result in a minimum, at a minimum, if we get a deal, in no nukes, no, you don't control the strait, and no, you don't get any sanctions relief until you perform the obligations that we demand you perform. As I've said on the show before you, I mean, Donald Trump is not the kind of guy to split the pot when he's holding four aces. So I'm comfortable with where we're at at this point, and I'm waiting like everybody is to see whether we get a deal or whether we take some other steps.
12: Let me play for you as well cut number 9 from today's cabinet meeting. It's a short one.
10: Is the U.S. considering easing sanctions on Iran to allow Iran to sell its crude to market?
13: No, we're not talking about any easing of sanctions or giving money. No sanctions, no money, no nothing. We have control of money that they claim is theirs. We'll keep control of that money. When they behave properly and when they do what's right, we'll let them have their money. But right now, we're not doing that. And it's one thing is not contingent on the other.
12: Again, Jim Talent, music to my ears. What do you think?
9: Right. And in total contrast to past deals with Iran, including in the Obama administration, where we gave them enormous amounts of sanctions relief in return for what they promised to do in the future, and then, of course, didn't do. And no, that's not going to be the order this time around. It sounds like we will free up some of their assets that are frozen, but we're going to get performance first on the issues that are most important to us, beginning with the nukes, but also including the strait.
12: I like the no dust, no dollars formulation. That cuts right through to it. No dust, meaning we got to get in there and dig it up, or somebody that we trust has got to get in there and dig it up. It can be the IAEA, I suppose. I don't see Iran agreeing to this, do you?
9: No. I mean, well, if I had to guess, I'd say no, you. And in that event, the question is, what are we going to do? Now, I believe it's likely we will hit something more kinetically. I would like to see us open up the strait. And, of course, we started to do that a couple of weeks ago, and it's pretty clear that for coalition management purposes, the president has delayed that. I'd like to see us just open up the strait, then oil prices will go down, and we can continue throttling their economy until they say uncle, because they're going to have to at some point. I mean, they get most of their revenue through their exports, and right now they're not exporting anything.
12: So, Jim Talent, I know that there's a concern about munitions, but I also understand we got a whopping big pile of JDAMs. Those are smart bombs, and they're pretty cheap to produce. What we don't have are the THAAD high-altitude interceptors. Is it possible to win the war just using the JDAMs and whatever ground defense we have around various targets?
9: Well, we need interceptors because they still have some capabilities. Now, it depends on what you're talking about. If you're talking about drones, we have other means of taking them out. And, yeah, I mean, the missile defense is multi-layered. But I don't believe you that interceptors or magazine depth is a problem in this conflict. I think the issue is we're having to use a lot of our stockpile. We don't have a big enough stockpile. And if the balloon goes up someplace else, we may be in trouble, which is why we need the defense budget, and we need to continue with these plans so that we can actually take the money and produce what the armed forces need.
12: Okay, last question for you, Jim Talent. Susan Collins was just on. I know you served with her. And she said there's only one destroyer in the budget and that she's going to work with her colleague to change that. How much power does the chair of the appropriations have over that line, that kind of line item? I would guess it would be great.
9: I will answer that question by saying this. I am certain, with Susan Collins running the Appropriations Committee, of two things. Number one, we will get all the money for defense that you can possibly get through the Senate, which probably, as she said, won't be the 30% the president's asked for, but which is going to be a big whopping increase. And number two, is that there will be more than one destroyer in this budget. You can take that to the bank. If Las Vegas has a line on it, bet the over, okay? Because she's going to put those destroyers in the budget. They're not going to be a defense bill if there aren't at least two destroyers.
12: That's what I guess. I think, is there any rational way that other than ultra-leftist votes for Graham Plattner over Susan Collins, who's the chair of the Appropriations Committee?
9: She's going to win. And when the people of Texas find out who James Tallarico really is, and they're going to find out who James Tallarico really is, I think Ken Paxton is going to win in Texas as well. I mean, look, you can never take anything for granted. I mean, Susan is an excellent politician for Maine, and by the way, an excellent senator. I'll tell you, I love to sit next to Susan at the SASC hearings because I love trying to break her up. But it put me to shame because she would come in with these binders and this background material, and Susan would have read everything in those things. She is just an outstanding senator, and Maine knows that, and they're going to send her back to the Senate.
12: 10,000 roll call votes. That's a Wall Street Journal headline.
9: It's unbelievable.
12: Did you get close to 10,000 in a row?
9: No. Well, if you added up my entire career, the state legislature, the House, and the Senate, I never got that many in a row. No. I mean,
12: that puts Joe DiMaggio to shame. Jim Talent, follow him on X at Jim Talent. Thank you, Senator. Always good to talk to you. Stay tuned, America. I'll be right back.
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11: America, I'm Hugh Hewitt. Coming up, Mary Catherine Hamm is going to join me, as well as Representative Brendan Gill. Congressman Gill has made quite an impression on me for a young man. Tom Weiler, who is running for Senate in Minnesota. But lots coming ahead. Tomorrow I will not be here. I'll be flying from East Coast to West Coast tomorrow. Mark Davis, the one and only Mark Davis, will be in for me. And I'm sure he will tell you about Angel Tree. Angel Tree, of course, is the Ministry of Prison Fellowship that needs to finish up now, making their list and checking them twice about kids who can go to camp this summer. So if you can please reach into your wallet for 20 or 100 or 200, a scholarship for a kid is $200. They get to go to camp for a week for $200, which is probably the best deal in America for camp. Whether they're going to go rafting, whether they're going to be on horseback, whether they're just going to be having fun around the campfire, singing songs, having shaving cream fights, doing cabin raids, all the kind of stuff kids do at camp. Kids who have mom or dad in jail or prison, they deserve that chance as well. They arrive a little bit nervous if they're first-timers. Give a listen to Angela from Angel Tree Camp.
12: They're withdrawn. 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
11: They don't want to leave because they're having a wonderful, wonderful week. 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Or go to HughHewitt.com and go to the top. Generalissimo, thank you for getting John Thune typed and posted. Will you be, Mark Davis is in tomorrow. Are you going to be doing the after show of Dwayne's World tomorrow as well?
13: We will be doing a Dwayne's World with Lilacs.
11: Okay, and that is at 7 p.m. in the East?
13: 7 p.m. in the East, 4 p.m. in the West, yes.
11: What time is it in Texas?
13: 6 p.m. in Central Time.
11: Are you sure that all of Texas is in Central Time?
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11: Are you sure?
13: Absolutely positive.
11: Is all of Florida in Eastern Time?
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10: 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This is 9:30 a.m. The Answer, KLUP. Terrell Hills, San Antonio. Military City, USA.
15: News this hour from Town Hall. I'm John Scott. U.S. forces have carried out new defensive strikes on an Iran military facility. That's after downing Iranian attack drones. The U.S. Central Command forces reportedly shot down four Iranian one-way attack drones that were posing a threat around the Strait of Hormuz. Iranian authorities easing a months-long internet shutdown that they cast as a wartime necessity, but has cost the country's economy up to $40 million a day.
16: Iranians are beginning to regain internet access after authorities ended a months-long shutdown after the United States and Israel attacked Iran on February 28. The decision to lift some restrictions this week come as negotiators appear to be closing in on a more permanent truce. Apps like YouTube and Instagram are still heavily restricted. Many Iranians fear access could be cut off again at a moment's notice. At the same time, the Iranian government is placing further distribution restrictions on foreign media operating within the country. I'm Lisa Dwyer.
15: Hamas confirming that Israeli airstrikes in Gaza City
17: killed the new leader of Hamas's military wing. Mohammed O'Day was killed Tuesday along with his wife and two of his children. The Congressional Black Caucus is calling on major U.S. corporations to oppose Republican redistricting efforts to get rid of majority black U.S. House districts.
18: The Black Caucus has sent letters to more than 250 companies asking them to condemn redistricting efforts that the lawmakers call coordinated efforts to silence black voices at the ballot box. Several states have moved to get rid of congressional districts represented by black Democratic lawmakers after an April U.S. Supreme Court ruling that severely weakened a key provision of the Voting Rights Act. Donna Water, Washington.
17: More on these stories from townhall.com.
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17: Uganda closing the border with Congo, fearing Ebola cases will rise.
20: Ugandan authorities have ordered the closure of the border with Congo with immediate effect amid a surge in cases of the rare type of Ebola in its neighbor and as cases are emerging at home. The decision was made by a local Ebola task force led by Vice President Jessica Alupo after a rise in Ugandan health workers exposed to Ebola by Congolese patients who'd crossed the border before the outbreak was declared on May 15. Uganda has reported 7 cases of Ebola, including the first case of a 59-year-old man who died in Kampala, the capital, on May 14. I'm Charles Dilatesma.
17: And 5 villagers that have been trapped in a flooded cave in central Laos over a week now, they have been found alive. Rescuers say that 2 others, however, are still missing. The search for them will continue. News and analysis at townhall.com. The players who will represent the USA in next month's World Cup have been revealed.
21: U.S. coach Mauricio Pochettino has announced his 26-man World Cup roster. It includes Gio Reyna and Sebastian Berhalter. Alejandro Zendejas also made the squad, while Diego Luna and Tanner Tessman were left out in the announcement Tuesday. Sergiño Dest, Tyler Adams, and Haji Wright return after missing March friendlies due to injuries. Half of the roster are holdovers from the last World Cup, including Christian Pulisic, Weston McKennie, and Tyler Adams. The team's average age is nearly 27. The team opens against Paraguay on June 12th in California. I'm Gethin Coolball.
17: Game 6 of the Western Conference Finals, NBA Western Conference Finals, Thursday night in San Antonio. OKC leads that series 3-2. More on these stories at townhall.com.
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11: America. Welcome to Hour 3 of today's program. Coming up, Representative Brendan Gill has come across my screen a few times, so I'm trying to figure out where is this guy from in Texas, and how did he learn to ask questions that well, and what's he intending to do? He's been named to a new subcommittee on the House Oversight Committee. Tom Weiler is coming up as well. Also, I was on Fox News earlier today talking about the president's cabinet meeting and what I liked and what I didn't like. I did not know, for example, that the reflecting pool is as long as the tallest building in the world is tall. It's actually longer than the, it's 2,400 feet. I didn't know that, and I've run by it. I've walked by it, I don't know, thousands of times, and it's really amazing. But I also didn't know that Washington, D.C. had 29 fountains. I'm joined now by Mary Catherine Hamm, host of the Getting Hammered podcast. Mary Catherine, I don't know, did you watch the president's press conference today? Were you by chance near a TV?

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2: And, you know, Steve Witkoff chimed in. It was really, Doug Burgum chimed in. What do you think about making those good viewing in school? I think it's civics.
3: I think you learn a ton, because even just going through the cabinet heads and explaining which each one of them does would be things that a lot of students do not know. When it comes to civic education and just how the government works, there is a huge knowledge gap. And I think it would be fun for them to be informed of what just even each of those people's jobs is.
2: I know. Now, let me get to the serious stuff. I listened to the new Getting Hammered this morning, and I'm amazed that you went to Buenos Aires for like 4 days. So that's a long way to go, even though it's the same time zone. I want to know, did you go to the Metropolitan Cathedral?
3: I did not make it to the Metropolitan Cathedral. I saw a bunch of other stuff, but I did not make it there.
2: The reason I bring it up is that's where Pope Francis, when he was the cardinal, was. It's his headquarters. And they've got the equivalent of Mount Vernon and the Tomb of the Unknown Soldier for Argentina inside the cathedral. That's kind of a separation of church and state issue, isn't it?
3: I guess so, but that is, I should have put it on my list, Hugh.
2: Well, you did have a lot of good steak. You did have a lot of good Malbec. I'm glad to hear about that. But what did you make of the poverty? I know we like Milei and we like what he's up to, but yeah. Were you struck by the poverty along the boulevards?
3: Actually, not a ton. Most of the places that we went felt relatively safe. There are some signs of breakdown, obviously, but I think having seen the country first put the brakes on the hyperinflation, it can get you to a better spot to dealing with poverty because, man, one thing I learned very quickly there is when you go into stores, and this is a hangover from the hyperinflation, a lot of places will code the prices by QR code or like a color code, because back when there was the crazy inflation that has come down massively, they changed prices so often that it didn't make sense to even put them on products. And yeah. So that's a real glimpse into how bad things were there. And to see some free market economics be able to improve things to the extent that they have, and to for Milei to have been able to win over mostly in midterms down there, I think has been is encouraging.
2: Now, you and your husband went, and you went with Guy, and I'm sure his husband went too, Guy Benson. I want to know if Guy got on a polo pony or if he called the polo match that you were a part of.
3: He was on the pony, and we played on the same team. So
2: I cannot envision
3: that.
2: Can you put a Instagram of this? Is there video of Mary Catherine in her jodhpurs and her polo mallet?
3: Well, now we didn't have the full outfit. Let me be clear. We were playing something I call slow-mo polo, which is they're basically like. Walking as fast as the pony at an elementary school party, and we're trying to hit a ball.
2: Well, I'm reassured by that, actually, because if you've ever read Winston Churchill's My Early Life, he was a polo player. Yeah. You noted that they have like 40 ponies. They don't have like three ponies. They got like 40 ponies. And I was laughing because Churchill, they played serious polo in India back in the imperial days, and it's not a sport to be taken lightly. I mean, people fall off, people get killed. It's a real deal sport. Were you a little intrepid?
3: A little bit, but again, this is slow-mo polo, and those ponies were really nice, and I did make contact with the ball several times. I will point that out. Again, in slow motion.
2: I just want the video. I want the video of Guy with his jodhpurs. Okay, let me turn to Colbert. I could not agree with you more. Terry Pluto, my occasional guest as a sports writer, has said never feel sorry for any athlete who's making $30 million a year, even if they miss the shot. And then he goes on to talk about... You, right.

0: I don't feel bad for Colbert. I feel bad for the guy who got the internship this summer and now the show is closed. That's the man or woman I feel bad for. I don't feel bad for Colbert. I feel bad for Paul McCartney. That was a bad career choice to show up on that show, didn't you think?
1: I mean, I guess it was sort of veiled with, like, we're saying, we're bidding farewell to the Ed Sullivan Theater, but it seemed to me like, really? Or we're doing command performances for...
0: Oh, you just redeemed it for me. Oh, you just redeemed it. That's a non-political... He wasn't making a political statement. He was doing a Beatles thing. Oh, thank goodness.
1: I think it was... They coded it that way, which I think does give him some cover, but it did seem a little weird that Paul McCartney's doing command performances... For Stephen Colbert.
0: I just saw the picture and I said, but you've just redeemed it for me. That's why we have Mary Catherine Hamm on the program, so she can clarify for the boomers what the millennials are actually seeing. That's what she does. Now, Mary Catherine, as a boomer, I want this Iran war to end like the last time they closed the Strait of Hormuz, which was when the boomers were in charge and Reagan just blew them up. What do you want to have happen?
1: Well, first of all, I am really glad that we are back to striking in some way. I am really wary of any administration of American administration that wants a deal more than the Iranians do, because the Iranians love to negotiate and not honor their deals, as illustrated by the fact that the Strait of Hormuz is not fully open and the ceasefire never happened on that side. So I want to go back to some kind of kinetic action, because I think without the threat of that being credible, which is what Trump has had going for him, unlike a Biden or at Obama, that there's a credible threat. Without that credible threat of action, you're not getting anything out of these people, and you're not getting any closer to taming the Strait of Hormuz problem, or to changing the world order, or to being able to declare a sort of victory, which, look, they're religious fanatics. They're not going to admit they're giving up, but don't make a deal with them that's bad.
0: I agree. Now, I want to conclude by talking a little bit about the end of school thing that you went through. Today, end of school is always an emotional time for kids, but it's an even harder time for parents who are looking at a summer that must look like the Sahara Desert. What do you have planned for your four smalls for this summer?
1: Oh my gosh, I have so much planned. My children can't get away from me in the summer. I love to hang out with them, and I try not to get us too booked up, although there's lots of opportunities to do that, and I plan to take all four of them on a road trip at some point this summer. Not sure exactly where we're going, but the littles are big enough to travel and endure that with their mother now, and they shall. So I got adventures planned that include me.
0: Are they pool kids?
1: Yes, we're doing a lot of pool. I did forget the part of childhood of raising kids where it's so nerve-wracking before they can really handle themselves in the pool. So I've got two who need a lot of work, and that's what we're going to spend a lot of June on.
0: That's an excellent choice, because don't go near the pool. I was a lifeguard for so many years. Lots of parents look away, never look away. Nope. The lifeguards are not that good. Mary Catherine Hamm, great to have a great new episode of Getting Hammered. I'll talk about the food choices with Vic when I talk to him next.
1: Okay.
0: Getting Hammered, available wherever podcasts are available. Follow Mary Catherine on X at MKHammer. Thank you, Mary Catherine. I'll be right back, America. Stay tuned.
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12: Welcome back, America. I'm Hugh Hewitt. There's a new face in town in Washington, D.C. Congressman Brandon Gill is often on television because he often is the most coherent member of whatever panel happens to be sitting. Last time I saw him, I said, we got to get this guy on the program. And I looked him up. He's a freshman from Texas. I'm not sure which part of Texas because the numbers don't mean anything to me, Congressman. Where is your district?
13: We're just north of the DFW Metroplex, Flower Mountain, okay. Highland Village, Lewisville area.
12: Can we hold you responsible for the fact I get lost every time I land at DFW and try and get anywhere? It's the worst layout ever of any airport in America. Do you like it?
13: You know, it's funny. I actually like the DFW airport. I think once you're inside of it, it ranks up there at least in the top five in the country.
12: Oh, we agree about that. It's just when you're in a rental car trying to find anything, God help you if you're not from Texas. So, Congressman Gill, you've made an impression on me because you know how to ask questions. I thought for sure you had gone to law school, but you haven't. Where did you learn how to actually cross-examine a witness to productive end?
13: Well, I appreciate that. I think it's two things. One is that, candidly, we just spend a lot of time preparing whenever we have congressional hearings. But second is that I think that a lot of politics really boils down to simple questions. You know, it's really easy to get into the weeds and all of the nuances of all kinds of different political issues and sort of lose sight of, you know, get too caught up in the trees and lose sight of the forest. And I think that happens oftentimes. But for example, you know, the transgender debate is really just a question of, do you want boys and girls sports? Yes or no? On immigration, do you think taxpayer dollars should be funding, you know, whatever crazy, insane immigration program? Yes or no? On abortion, we just had a hearing on abortion recently. And, you know, the left likes to promote abortion not just as something that is something that's sad but inevitable, but as something that's a positive good. So I thought it made sense to ask an abortion advocate recently, if you think that abortion is such a great thing, why don't you explain what your favorite method of abortion is? Because there's all kinds of different methods. And the goal of all of that is just to get down to the black and white truth of any given political issue. And oftentimes those are answers that the left just simply can't answer or don't want to.
12: So when did you learn that? It's remarkably effective. I wish many of your colleagues would learn that you give a lot of time to your witness to answer. You don't interrupt them unless they're not answering, and you don't give speeches. It's like magnificent. Is anyone else picking up on this?
13: We will see. You know, I've always found that you can go into the hearing room and I can sit there and yell and scream at a witness, and maybe it's cathartic for me, maybe not, but it's far more insightful to just let, especially whenever they're radical leftists on the witness stand, just let them walk themselves off of a cliff, because most of them will. You know, we're at a point also in politics where a lot of leftists said some really crazy things during the period when woke was ascendant, between about 2018 and 2024, where the left, every leftist virtually was talking about, you know, transgenderism for elementary school kids. They were talking about how open borders were a really good thing. They were talking about how, you know, as James Tallarico does, about how our trans community needs abortion. I mean, whatever that means.
12: No.
13: So we're at a point where you can just ask them about the statements that they've made. I mean, you know, I'd love to question Tallarico. Just say, why don't you explain to us, what does that mean that transgender people should have abortions? And then just ask him some follow-up questions when he tries to explain it, because at the end of the day, there's no way that he can. And a lot of these people, again, they don't want to, because they realize whenever you ask them questions, why don't you explain what you meant by, you know, by trans people need abortions, they realize how insane it sounds to normal people.
12: Now, when he says God is non-binary, and then his big follow-up from a CBS person was, he said, well, people who disagree with that need to read the letter of Paul. I'd actually like to know what he's talking about. I have no idea what he's talking about. He is a weird guy, as the president said. I'm glad you brought him up. I was a John Cornyn fan. He's a friend of mine. He's a friend of the program. I endorsed him. He lost. And now we got to get behind Attorney General Paxton and have him win. The public polling right now has Mr. Tallarico up by 6 points. I can't believe that. Do you believe that?
13: No, I don't. But I will say it's early on. You know, public opinion polling 6 months before an election really doesn't mean a whole lot. because the reality is a lot of people still don't know who James Tallarico is, because we haven't had a chance to define him, and he hasn't really even had a chance to define himself for this election cycle. And what's amazing is that whenever we start bringing forth all of these crazy statements that he's made, you know, whether it's God is non-binary, or we need a welcome mat on our southern border, or police and prisons are violence or create a cycle of violence, or there are six sexes. I mean, you can go on and on and on about all these crazy things. We're still just sort of scratching the surface. There is so much that this guy has said and done. I mean, he really is a total weirdo. Somebody who is not a normal person, does not relate to normal people, and does not believe things that normal people believe. And, you know, I think that once we're able to define him, we're actually going to be able to to move those numbers quite a bit.
12: I think you're right. Now, I do want to make sure we get the introduction done on the – you're now the chairman of a new task force, the Oversight Task Force on Defending Constitutional Rights and Exposing Institutional Abuses. I've been teaching constitutional law for 30 years. I'm all for this. What's the program? What's the focus?
13: Yeah, so the focus is we have a broad mandate for this subcommittee. And I can tell you what we're starting with right now. We've launched two different investigations. One of them is into four different birth tourism companies. So these are companies that are facilitating immigration into the United States for the sole purpose of the immigrant having birth in the United States so that their child can be a U.S. citizen. That is a case of immigration fraud, but I think there are a lot of other issues with that as well. So we've launched an investigation into four different of those companies. One of them, by the way, is called Have My Baby in Miami. That's the literal name of the business. Really? So we're going to be digging into that.
12: Well, at least they're transparent. Soon. Yeah, that's transparent.
13: Right, at least it's easy for us to identify these companies just based on the name. Yeah. But secondly, we've also launched an investigation into the home health Ohio Medicaid fraud scandal that was just unearthed a couple weeks ago. And this is something we believe that the federal government is losing about $1 billion a year, perhaps more, in the home health services sector, which is being defrauded at an astounding rate. So we've requested documents and information and other communications from the Ohio Medicaid agency so that we can get to the bottom of that. We're going to be having hearings on that here very shortly.
12: That pains me because I'm a Buckeye, and I hope you get to the bottom of it. Before I let you go, what's your website, if you're allowed to say it? I don't know if you're in the Congress or at the local place. Can you tell us your website?
13: Yep, we're at realbrandongill on Twitter, and you can find me on Facebook and Instagram as well.
12: Congressman, good to meet you in person via the web here, and I look forward to your coming back anytime to like someone who can ask questions and get answers. Brandon Gill, thank you. Don't go anywhere, America. I'm Hugh.

0: With SRN News, I'm Jason Walker. U.S. forces have carried out a new defensive strike on Iran military facilities, downing four Iranian attack drones. Authorities say the U.S. also struck an Iranian ground control station in Bandar Abbas and was about to launch a fifth drone. President Trump says Iran is negotiating on fumes, and November's midterms will not make him rush into a deal to end the war. Expressed confidence an agreement, though, is near. Iranian authorities easing the internet shutdown that it was cast as a wartime necessity. It has cost the country's economy an estimated $30 million to $40 million a day. Former Attorney General Pam Bondi diagnosed with thyroid cancer. She is currently undergoing treatment. This is SRN News.
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9: Welcome back, America. I'm Hugh Hewitt. I played for you earlier a lot of what President Trump said at the cabinet meeting today. Immediately after the cabinet meeting, which I watched all of, I was on with Fox News and Sandra Smith to be asked my assessment of a few things. Here's what I had to say. Cut number one.
10: Let's bring in Hugh Hewitt now, Fox News contributor and from the Hugh Hewitt Show. Hugh, welcome to you. What struck you when listening to the president and his cabinet?
9: Very reassuring, Sandra, and good afternoon to you. Very reassuring about the Iran war. It's either going to be won completely by the man on his left, he's pointing Secretary of War Hegseth, or it's going to be done by a great deal. The first step is that the strait has to be immediately and completely opened up. And so there is not going to be any money until we're all the way done. The president reaffirmed that again and again and again. What I like, though, the most, and I listened to the whole thing from the beginning to the end, is I wish they'd turn the screen on in every classroom in America. It's a civics lesson, right? The line of succession, the speaker's not there, and the president pro tem of the Senate's not there. But he went to the vice president, then he went to the Secretary of State Rubio and Secretary of War Hegseth and the Attorney General. Secretary of Treasury Bessent is the head of the Attorney General, I think, in the final line of succession. They all do their stuff, and then you go get Small Business Administrator Loeffler. She talks about Main Street is back. I just like the whole picture, even down to the 29 fountains are almost all working. And, of course, the president's a construction guy. He talked about the reflecting pool. I didn't know it was bigger than the tallest building in the world until the last half hour. Did you, Sandra? I didn't know that.
10: Yeah. You know, it's interesting. There were a lot of questions about economic pressure to get a deal done. Not the economic pressure so much on Iran, the economic pressure here at home. This says overnight AAA reported gas prices on average in the United States today, $4.46. So as we head into the summer driving season, months away from the midterm elections, you're looking at $4.50 a gallon to fill your tank. Treasury Secretary Bessent took a question on that, sitting with the president. Here he is on oil prices. Listen.
11: In terms of prices, I believe the prices are transitory. Oil will be lower than pre-conflict levels when this ends. Natural gas is already down.
10: So I suppose the question is, Hugh, is the, you know, American public's patience going to start to run thin when it comes to these oil prices, which right now, looking after the president and his cabinet met there, $90, they have come way off the highs, but they're at $90. And as I mentioned, gasoline at $4.50. So he didn't rule out a gas tax holiday. He was asked about that as well, the president.
9: Yeah, nobody likes rolling up to the gas station right now and paying, as you said, the national average is 4.5. I'll be in California this weekend. It'll be 6.5 because of their crazy rules out in that deep blue state. Nobody enjoys that. But what I appreciate is the president said he's not caring about the midterms. What that means, and I think everyone understands, is he's putting the national security ahead of gas prices. He's not going to do, for example, former President Biden emptied a lot of the strategic oil reserve that we could really use at times like this just to keep gas prices down for electoral reasons. The president's not going to do that. He's going to win this conflict with Iran, and he's going to win it easy or hard. And I like the fact he also said he wants Saudi Arabia, Qatar, and Kuwait in the Abraham Accords, recognizing UAE's already in there. This could turn into a great win. It could be a long, drawn-out stalemate, but Iran is bleeding out dollars every day. They're bankrupt. The Internet's back on a little bit. We're seeing some of the unrest there. And then again, I'll go back. He said, well, then I'll turn it over to the man on my left, Secretary War Hegseth, and he'll finish the job. And so I thought it was very clarifying and very reassuring to people who've been afraid by various statements from various sources that are leaked to various outlets that the president was going to enter into a hasty or a bad deal. It's got to be a great deal. I like that. I like that a lot.
10: Yeah, it has to be perfect, said the president. And also, as far as the energy price pressure, the way the president answered that question, to your point, he said the primary urgency is Iran never having a nuclear weapon. I'll finish off with this. This was Secretary of State Marco Rubio on the options that President Trump has. Listen.
12: Mr. President, your preference is told us repeatedly, as always, to negotiate these things and to figure out if you can have agreements. Diplomacy is always the first option. I just want to remind everybody, Mr. President, you know this well, you have other options available to you if that doesn't work. But the bottom line is that we prefer the negotiated diplomatic route, and we're going to give it every chance to succeed.
10: Give it every chance to succeed. The tough question to answer for anybody in that room is how long this is going to take. I'll give you a final thought on that.
9: Well, no one knows. I think everyone was very explicit about that, the president. I did like, again, Secretary Rubio talking about being in Armenia and getting a critical minerals deal. That's part of his job, too. So the world's going on. The government is functioning. In the meantime, I thought the strategy he laid out about Iran, the president's strategy he laid out about Iran, what? It's got to be perfect. I love hearing that.
10: Yeah. Hugh Hewitt, always good to get your reaction to a live event.
9: I always like doing live analysis. I do, because you don't get to sit there and spin too much. I didn't know that the reflecting pool was 24, was taller than the, was longer than the tallest building in the world is tall. I didn't know that. Coming up, Tom Weiler, running for Senate, Minnesota, State of America. I'm Hugh Hewitt.
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9: Welcome back, America. I'm Hugh Hewitt. We had an election last night in Texas, a Republican primary. Attorney General Paxton beat Senator John Cornyn, so Paxton will be the nominee for the Republicans in the fall. They haven't had their primary in Minnesota yet, so I'm making a second go through with their candidate. Tom Weiler, who is a retired commander in the United States Navy, joins us. He's on the ballot in the fall. Commander, I don't understand the Minnesota system at all. I don't know why they have a convention because it's not binding. You're running in the primary, am I right?
0: That is correct, Hugh, and I'm still trying to figure out the system as well. But with that said, I am excited to be heading up to Duluth this weekend for our GOP convention. And like I've told people all along, assuming I win the convention, then I will definitely abide by it.
9: Well, it's okay. It's okay. You win, tails I win, heads you lose. I like that. What's the convention supposed to be about? Is it a platform? Is it a nominate? What is it?
0: Yeah, so the convention does about 1,200 to 1,800 delegates from throughout the state will gather up in Duluth, and they'll go through some voting and speeches from all the U.S. Senate candidates, and there will be a vote. If anyone gets 60% of that vote, either on the first ballot or after a series of ballots, they will become endorsed by the Minnesota GOP. A lot of candidates say they will abide by the convention well before the convention starts, sort of when they start their campaign. I have said this time all along that, again, I'll abide if I win. And if I don't win, I'm going to evaluate who does win. And if I think they would be, you know, the best senator for Minnesotans and the best chance to win November 3rd, I'll evaluate supporting that person. But if not, I intend to run to the primary, which is August 11th.
9: August 11th. That's the day I was looking for. Now, Commander Wyler, you retired from the Navy. You've seen the president has put in a $1.5 trillion budget request. What do you think of that?
0: I think it's spot on. I think that we're still rebuilding from the deficit of the Biden administration. And in shipbuilding alone, right now, I mean, we see the Straits of Hormuz and the effect that that has on prices Americans pay. 20% of fuel basically comes to the Straits of Hormuz. One third of every product moved across this world goes to the South China Sea. So if that were to get clamped down in a similar way that the Straits of Hormuz is clamped down now, Americans would feel that when it comes to affordability. So just a clear present-day example of why we need that $1.5 trillion to, one, reinvest in the Navy and ensure we deter aggression and don't have to fight wars.
9: Now, you were on both attack submarines and boomers, the nuclear deterrent submarine. Do you think the attack submarines are of any use in the current battle with Iran? Are they all over in the South China Sea acting as a deterrent on China? Do you guess? I know you don't know, but do you guess?
0: I did not actually operate on boomers. I operated on SSGN, just to clear that up. So I was on fast attacks, mostly 1GN. But yeah, there's probably a few, either a GN or some SSNs in the region of the Middle East to help out with some Tomahawk strikes if necessary. But yeah, for the most part, submarine or fast attack submarines are getting paid for right now by the American taxpayer is to make sure we fully understand and I guess are in the immediate vicinity of both China and Russia at all times to make sure we're monitoring any of their preparations for a potential conflict.
9: When you saw President Trump sit down with General Secretary Xi, the communists kept bringing up Taiwan. What did you take away from his remarks? The president wasn't giving him anything, but what did you make of his emphasis on that?
0: I think it's the right thing to do. I think, again, it comes down to we don't want this slippery slope to ever become a norm for China to start, taking island by island as they, theoretically want to move across the South China Sea. So I think we do need a hard stance on Taiwan. And we're already integrated into the defense of Taiwan. That's sort of how I look at it. We're defending Taiwan each and every day because of our presence in South Korea, in Japan, in Australia, because of our high operational tempo in the South China Sea with both submarines and aircraft carriers. So to me, we're already into the defense of Taiwan. If it were to go kinetic, then obviously there's another set of decisions that our national leaders need to make. And that is one reason I want to be in a position to help influence that in the United States Senate.
9: So, Tom Wyler, before I go further and talk to you about the Iran war and what the president said at the cabinet meeting today, what's your campaign website so that people can follow up on who you are and whether or not you need contributions?
0: I'll cut to the chase. I definitely need contributions. And my website is TomWyler2026.com. So TomWyler2026.com.
9: All right, so it'll be expensive in the general, and we'll come back to that. But the president had the long cabinet meeting today. He said repeatedly he doesn't want a good deal. He wants a great deal or no deal. and that the Strait of Hormuz has to open up first and fast. What did you make of his remarks today?
0: I think they are the right remarks, and I applaud the president for giving negotiations a chance. And I do think, unfortunately, we are at the end of that chance. I think more than likely we're going to have to start negotiating with Tomahawks or other kinetic strikes, or applying more cyber pressure on Iran. But I think the Iranian regime, unfortunately, has demonstrated that they are not logical, they're not rational, and I don't think. One, they will negotiate a satisfying deal. And two, we're never going to be able to trust the Iranians. So I think at this point, I applaud giving negotiations a chance, but I think we need to continue to sort of finish the job militarily to remove, not necessarily remove the regime, but basically eliminate the ability for Iran to shut the Straits of Hormuz and to threaten our neighbors in the region.
9: All right, Tom, we got 1 minute left. Why are you the best choice for Minnesotans? For the Republican nomination, and not any of the other three or four candidates who are on the ballot?
0: I just think it comes down to experience, integrity, and the ability to solve problems and lead with that moral compass Minnesota needs. I've been an engineer by training, a nuclear-trained operator with the United States Navy, and through submarining engineering, my time at Harvard Kennedy School and my time at DARPA, I've solved a lot of problems, and clearly in Minnesota we have a lot of problems to solve. So I think that experience, along with my drive to solve problems and help out the folks of Minnesota on the things we need help with, which is stopping fraud, making life more affordable, getting our jobs and our growth in Minnesota turned around, that's why I'm running. It comes down to experience, the ability to win in November, and the ability to solve problems for Minnesota taxpayers.
9: Tom Weiler, 2026, TOMWEILER, 2026.com. Thank you, Tom. I look forward to hearing how it goes at the convention and talking to you again before the election. I'll be right back, America, to close today's program. Stay with me.
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10: I am off tomorrow. I'm flying to California. I'll be back in studio from California on Friday. However, Mark Davis, the wonderful Texan, will be in to fill you in on all things Texas and the United States tomorrow in my place. Don't miss Mark Davis. Also, stay tuned. Larry Elder follows me on most of these Salem Radio Network stations, our wonderful affiliates, and, of course, on the Salem News Channel. Do want to close by reminding you graduation season is upon us, and that means you need the right present. And that's why I want you to think about giving people the book by my dear friend Jan Genera, Turning Small Talk into Big Talk. You've heard Jan on the program a lot, and not just when he's sponsoring his book, but when we're talking about the wild adventure, or when we're talking about how to have a conversation, when we're talking about anything. I spend a lot of time with Jan and his wonderful wife, with my wife. We enjoy each other's company, but I really enjoy this book, and I consult it again and again. Turning small talk into big talk is the art of conversation, the art of questions, actually. And it's something that any graduate at any level can use. 8th grade, 12th grade, college, MBA, law student, in the rest of your life. You're going to have to be able to make serious conversation with people, not just small talk. Small talk is actually counterproductive to a career and to getting what you need out of life, getting communication going in your family. So Jan sat down and wrote this book 3 years ago, became a Publisher's Weekly Award winner, a bestseller at Porch Light, a staff pick at Amazon, flew off the shelves. And so he opened up jansbooks.com to make it easy for you to find. 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But I think it's easiest to remember jansbooks.com. This is the present that the graduate will look at, and then they'll take away and they'll read, and then they'll come back and say, thank you very much. I needed Turning Small Talk into Big Talk. Let me close this show by talking to you about Angel Tree and making my last-ditch pitch. I'll talk to you on Friday about it as well. Thousands of you have stepped up to send whatever you can. Some of you have sent full scholarships for one people. A few of you have sent scholarships for 3, 4, and 5 kids. It costs $200 per kid to send them to an Angel Tree fellowship, to a camp out there. Give a listen to Angel Tree volunteer Angela about these kids.
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10: 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Thank you so much for considering that. Thank you, Harley. Thank you, Adam. Thank you, Dwayne. Stay tuned here on the Salem News Channel for the Larry Elder Show and on the Salem Radio Network and many of these radio affiliates. Mark Davison for me tomorrow, and I'll be back on Friday on the Hugh Hewitt Show.
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14: News this hour, townhall.com. U.S. forces carrying out new defensive strikes on an Iran military facility. That after downing at least four attack drones. Authorities say the U.S. also struck an Iranian ground control station in Bandar Abbas as about to launch a fifth drone. This all comes about as President Trump asserted Wednesday Iran is negotiating now on fumes. President convening his cabinet Wednesday as a wide range of topics discussed. Also, the president says Tulsi Gabbard exposed a lot of fraud within the government and in country in general.
15: She declassified numerous historic documents of special public interest, including related to the JFK and RFK assassinations, which everybody wanted to see. And we're now releasing a lot of things having to do with space. You know, it's people are very interested in that. It actually became the number one topic. We're releasing a lot of information having to do with extraterrestrial.
14: Gabbard resigning her post to attend to the health of her sick husband. Kelly Loeffler heads up the U.S. Small Business Administration and recently said it's been an honor to serve President Trump. Two people arrested outside the ICE Center in New Jersey.
16: The situation outside the detention center in Newark, New Jersey, escalating with the arrest of two individuals, federal ICE agents assaulted by rioters. Department of Homeland Security Secretary Mark Wayne Mullen says they were sprayed with an unknown chemical substance outside the federal facility. The protests started Friday after some of the criminal illegal aliens inside reportedly went on a hunger strike to protest conditions in the building. Laura Winters reporting.
14: And more on these stories at townhall.com.
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14: Now, the Trump administration plans to keep Americans exposed to Ebola from entering the U.S. for treatment and will send them to a treatment center in Kenya.
26: Secretary of State Marco Rubio.
27: We cannot and will not allow any cases of Ebola to enter the United States.
26: In 2014, Dr. Craig Spencer came back to the U.S. after treating Ebola patients in Africa, his life saved at a New York hospital.
28: Not even being willing to consider Americans who may have been exposed to Ebola back to the United States is a moral abdication of what this country owes its own.
26: The Trump administration banning travel here from affected countries and only letting U.S. citizens enter through select airports where they will screen them. I'm Julie Walker.
14: Federal judge allowing a 16-year-old boy charged with sexually assaulting and killing his 18-year-old stepsister on a cruise ship to remain free, at least for now. Breaking news and analysis, townhall.com. A pair of senators involved in a long, simmering debate over fixing college sports, introducing a bipartisan measure designed to break a congressional logjam. Texas Republican Ted Cruz and Washington State Democrat Maria Cantwell, the chair and ranking member of the Senate Commerce Committee that oversees college sports, are hopeful they can get the bill to get up to 60 votes needed to clear the Senate. Cruz says the legislation makes sense.
0: This bill preserves for every athlete at least one free transfer, but it restores enforceable rules after that, so teams are not forced to rebuild every year after every season. It also includes a Lane Kiffin rule. You won't be able to quit mid-season or post-season and get hired by another program. You'll have to wait until the off-season to make such hires, just like in the NFL.
14: And more on these stories at townhall.com.
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0: With SRN News, I'm Jason Walker. A sudden uptick in combat. U.S. troops have carried out new defensive strikes on an Iranian military facility after downing four Iranian attack drones. Those strikes come as President Trump asserted Wednesday that Iran is, quote, negotiating on fumes. Disturbing new report. The Center for Strategic and International Studies now says U.S. military contractors will need at least 3 years to replenish stockpiles of weapons that have been used in the Iran war. Former Attorney General Pam Bondi diagnosed with thyroid cancer, currently undergoing treatment. Reports indicate the 60-year-old Bondi is in a recovery mode. Doctors say she's doing well. She was diagnosed in early April. This is SRN News.
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7: Some perspective on the recent summit meeting between President Trump and Xi Jinping is offered by Miles Yu, director of the China Center at the Hudson Institute, writing in the Washington Times. He says, the summit revealed a dangerous temptation in American foreign policy, the desire to substitute comforting illusions for strategic clarity. Examples, the claim that conflict between China and the U.S. is inevitable because a rising China is displacing a declining America. Second, Xi Jinping is trapped not by geopolitical reality, but by Marxist-Leninist dogma, which insists capitalism is collapsing and communist victory is inevitable. Third, Taiwan is not the core issue. The central issue is the irreconcilable conflict between the CCP's authoritarian ideology and the democratic principles of the free world. Taiwan is already independent. Beijing falsely claims Taiwan is going independent, a claim that promotes instability across the Taiwan Strait. There's plenty more from Mr. Wu in Tuesday's Washington Times. Don't be fooled by communists. I'm Cal Thomas.
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0: With SRN News, I'm Jason Blacker. Well, the Trump administration preparing a quarantine facility in Kenya for Americans who've been exposed to Ebola amid the escalating outbreak in the Democratic Republic of the Congo. But Dr. Craig Spencer, an emergency medicine doctor from Brown University, and he's a survivor of the disease, says it's unrealistic to believe you can keep Ebola out of the U.S. Crews still searching for nine people presumed dead in a Washington State paper mill where a chemical tank ruptured. It's likely to be the deadliest U.S. workplace accident in years. A sudden uptick in combat. U.S. troops have carried out new defensive strikes on an Iranian military facility, that after downing four Iranian attack drones. SRN News.
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7: Some perspective on the recent summit meeting between President Trump and Xi Jinping is offered by Miles Yu, director of the China Center at the Hudson Institute, writing in the Washington Times. He says, the summit revealed a dangerous temptation in American foreign policy, the desire to substitute comforting illusions for strategic clarity. Examples, the claim that conflict between China and the U.S. is inevitable because a rising China is displacing a declining America. Second, Xi Jinping is trapped not by geopolitical reality, but by Marxist-Leninist dogma, which insists capitalism is collapsing and communist victory is inevitable. Third, Taiwan is not the core issue. The central issue is the irreconcilable conflict between the CCP's authoritarian ideology and the democratic principles of the free world. Taiwan is already independent. Beijing falsely claims Taiwan is going independent, a claim that promotes instability across the Taiwan Strait. There's plenty more from Mr. Wu in Tuesday's Washington Times. Don't be fooled by communists. I'm Cal Thomas.
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2: In fact, we have another 3 years, and then he's done. And what the future of the MAGA movement looks like, I don't really know. To be honest, I'm a little concerned about it. It's a populist movement, so it's not based on a framework of particular ideologies. It's conservative populism. We're moving generally in the right conservative direction, but it's populist. So, you know, it's not always going to be everything that we always want, because we're not purists, we're not ideologues, and we're not always following what we said we want to, because Donald Trump is not that way. We're just trying as conservatives ourselves to piggyback on the movement to steer him in the right direction and get as much of our agenda done as possible. And we understand that when he's gone, as many of the globalists and many of the elitists and many of the radicals have said out there, they're just biding their time. The other nations around the world, they understand Trump's not going to be there forever, and they're just sitting back and waiting. And when he's gone, and they can hopefully get someone back in that's more favorable to them, they just pick up where they left off and continue to do what they were doing. That's their goal, and we're not going to let that happen. So we need to make sure that we get as much done now as possible to not only fix what's wrong, but to build up the firewall, essentially, and build up the wall and the dam to make sure it doesn't happen again. That's where we go to down in the state of Texas with Ken Paxton last night.
3: Tonight, we just sent a Texas-sized message to Washington. I said it in March, and I'll say it again now. Today, change was on the ballot, and change won. Let me be clear, this is not just my win, this is your win. We just proved that this Senate seat doesn't belong to Washington. It belongs to you, the hardworking men and women of this state.
2: All right, so the big win last night from Ken Paxton, and it was a major victory for him and another incumbent that ended up falling away with John Cornyn, who pushed back on some of the big votes with the Trump administration. He was relatively Republican, but at the same time, when it really mattered, you can say you voted with Republicans and with Donald Trump 90% of the time, but when it really matters, and there's really a big vote, that's when it counts and you side with the other side. You can't really do that. And that's why Ken Paxton won 63-36 last night, almost a 400,000 vote difference between the two.
4: Say what?
2: And that's a big win for us. So hat tip to that. Now we go into the general election in November against James Tallarico, the radical socialist that even makes Mom Donnie and Alexandria Ocasio-Cortez look a little silly, right?
5: I am told this is a garbage disposal.
2: Yeah, those look, Tallarico is going to be another one. So Texas, it's up to you now. Is the momentum there? Traditionally, minority party, right now the Democrats, do relatively well in midterm elections, but at the same time, we see momentum right now, not only with our side, with the voter turnout, maybe getting a little worried about how radical the other side has been, and we don't want that to be implemented. At the same time, we're seeing the Democrat Party begin to push back a little bit. Did you see in the 18th congressional district last night, Congressman Al Green, the crazy guy that gets booted out of all of the State of the Unions because he hates Donald Trump that much and everything is about race, also got dominated almost by a 70-30 margin last night. Now, for those that don't know, that was part of the redistricting, and two different districts were kind of meshed together. So a guy who's been there for over 20 years, being Al Green, went up against a freshman congressman who was also a Democrat. Now, I don't know anything about the other guy, maybe relatively progressive and radical himself, but God is, you know what, handed to him last night, and he did his concession speech, and he just doubled down on what he's been wanting to do this entire time.
6: This effort has been one that was sincere. It's something that I have done as a labor of love. I have enjoyed all of my time as a member of the Congress of the United States of America. And I want to assure you that when I go back to Congress next week, I still plan to take up the cause of women in this country.
2: Yeah. Okay.
6: I still will fight to make sure a woman has a right to choose. This is something that we cannot allow men to deprive women of. No man has a right to tell a woman what to do with her body. When I go back to Congress, I'm still going to be concerned about my Latino.

0: know, brothers and sisters, many of whom are suspect because of the way they look. We live in a country now where if you happen to speak a language that is related to that of persons who are from Mexico or from Latin American countries, then you can become suspect. And I do this because I remember when I was suspect for just being the color I am. So I'm going to stand up and fight to make sure that we no longer have our Latino brothers and sisters suspect for being just who they are. Let's fight to protect them in this great country.
1: All right, Al Green giving his leaving speech, his farewell speech last night, and after seceding from the race officially. Now, that being said, that is the ideology of the Democrat Party. That is the platform of what the party is running on in November. So if that's what he's focused on, which he can't get off talking points, I mean, if he's giving his farewell speech last night and he's talking about still what he's going to do for the last few months in D.C., I mean, look, that's exactly where the Democrat Party is. Now, first and foremost, we have to do what I've been wanting to do for a long time, and we've been waiting for it. But Al Green, we have to give him, as you know, tradition on this program, we have to give them the proper farewell on this radio program. So Al Green, district number 18 of the state of Texas, the racist, angry, hateful individual who just wants to go after Donald Trump and Republicans just because we have that R in front of your name, the proper farewell here on this program. We bid you adieu. Now, that being said, this should be a reminder. We have a major change on the Republican side where we want action. We want to get things done. We want to see some progress here. We have the Democrat Party that has become extremely radical, but yet they realize that he's not being effective at his job. That is a dangerous party, because if he's not being effective and they're looking at doing changes, then that means that they also have that fire under their you-know-what. So going into November, as we look at some, now, obviously, you know, Ken Paxton, Al Green, not going to be running against the same seat, so it's not a challenge up to them. But James Tallarico is the same, cut from the same cloth, essentially, as Al Green. He's the different skin color, which apparently matters really much to Democrats, because how dare you put up a white guy trying to represent minorities across the country and across the state of Texas. But he's doing a very good job of trying to talk about those identity politics and those talking points that Democrats want him to talk about. So they haven't gotten rid of what their main focus is. And I ask you the simple question, if you're considering, do I turn out to vote? I'm angry with the Republicans. We're not seeing a lot of action being done right now. Would you rather not a lot get done at all, or would you rather that agenda be implemented? Because as you know, Democrats have no problem ramming it through. They have no problem getting the majority, doing some really radical, crazy stuff, and then when they lose because it was unpopular, they know Republicans aren't going to repeal it. They sit back, they bide their time, they regroup, the pendulum swings back the other direction, because at some point people get angry at the other side, they get power again, and when they get back in office, that's their new starting point, and therefore they just continue on doing what they do. That's why, since the early 1900s, we have now this entire fourth administrative state, this bureaucratic fourth branch of government that we have right now. That's why we've gone from, you know, 3% of the GDP in government spending up to over 100%, and our debt now hitting $40 trillion. And we have all this control that's no longer a capitalist system, but it's now a crony capitalist system, an almost a quasi-socialist system, where the government runs everything. Name one thing, and I know Democrats get mad at me for this, name one thing in life that you can do as an individual, as a consumer, that is not taxed, regulated, or licensed in some way, shape, or form, or subsidized, I guess, because that's government money too. Name one thing in society. Not going to happen. That being said, big elections last night, and it was really exciting to see number one Ken Paxton win, and I cannot wait to see that Senate race in November. Also, Al Green gone. One more. Can we do it one more time, please? Because I really enjoyed that one. Al Green, the guy who's been the thorn in the side of us for a long time and just a whiner in the background. See you later, buddy. Now, we may have to do the same thing for the other guy, too. I don't know anything about him. But nonetheless, look, I mean, Democrats have yet to learn their lesson. I thought for sure, got to be honest, I really thought that after the election in 2024, that Democrats would regroup and say, gee, what did we do wrong? And they would kind of adjust, change their talking points, change their platform, and go about it and be a little bit more commonsensical. No, No, they haven't. And Al Green's proof positive of what he wants to do for the last few months in office, because it's all about victimization and it's all about identity politics. Crazy time. Lots more coming up. Stay here.
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1: All right, welcome back into the program. Great to have you today for a Wednesday, middle of the week. Great to have you join us each and every day, really, but especially for a Wednesday, because it is truly the greatest day of the entire week, my friends, right? That's what it is, and I'm sticking to it. That's right. Welcome back. I want to tell you about my friends over at Americans for Prosperity. 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We're also working our way through the affordability agenda. 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They're working on a health care reform bill for the summertime. We'll see whether Congress actually makes it happen or not. I want you to go to a website, personaloption.com. 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And present it to your elected official. 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What can Congress do to make that happen? 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All right, as we wrap up, and I went a little bit long on the election thing that I wanted to, but look, as we talk about activism, because we're all about grassroots activism at a local level, politics is at the local level, and you knocking on the doors, you making the phone calls, you showing up and pulling that lever or pushing the button on the screen or filling in the bubble on the paper, however you vote in today's time, that's how we're making the choice. And you're giving me more hope, because obviously for the midterms, usually the majority party doesn't do well. But I think last year and the special elections, I think really did scare us on where the Democrat Party is. And they're not changing. They're not going anywhere. They're not doing anything differently. And they don't really have any different plans than what they had before. And I think that scares a lot of individuals, unless you want a Zohran Mamdani, unless you want an AOC or an Ilhan Omar. And now even places like Texas have those types of candidates. It's not isolated to New York City and Los Angeles and Portland, Oregon and Seattle, Washington. It's not isolated there. They're all over the place. And I think you're starting to be aware of that. And that's why we need to push back harder. And we want to see progress being done right now. Speaking of
2: what's trending today,
1: there was the 12th cabinet meeting from the Trump administration earlier today. And obviously we don't have time to play a lot of it, but I do want to roll through. Donald Trump kicked it off talking about some of the wins that him and his administration have done. Hint, hint, wink, wink, why we need Congress to start acting to codify this administration's agenda in the 300 to 400 executive orders that he signed, in the changes that these administrative states have done under this executive branch, to make sure Congress is on the same page instead of fighting against it, instead of just ignoring it and looking the other way, instead of writing it out and hoping it just goes back to normal in a couple of years. That's not going to fly, bro. And we're going to do something different, which is why Donald Trump talked about the big wins today.
10: He's achieved more than most other administrations achieve in 8 years. We took the most dangerous, unsafe, violent, and open border in the world. Anywhere in the world, there's no border like the border we had. And created the most secure border in the history of our country. We had no people, 12 months now, no people reported in the last 12 months. Came in illegally. Zero illegal aliens admitted to the United States in the last 12 months. And those charts are made by, you would say, politically unfriendly people. And the reason they don't come in is because nobody comes up, because they know that they're going to be turned away. And if they get in, they're going to be moved out right away. So it's been zero. You're the one that you do the reports. I'm actually surprised by the number, because I don't know how it can be zero. But
1: all right. And he went on a lot more. There was about 4 more minutes of audio where he just rattled off all the wins that we've seen in this past year. I asked the question again. I know we're frustrated with the economy right now, with the conflict in Iran. We said it was going to be 4 to 6 weeks. We're going on like month number 3 now. We don't know what the future of that looks like. But is this the one deciding factor that's going to drive you away from the election? Is this the one deciding factor that's going to make you frustrated and not show up to vote in November for a Republican? Because, again, lack of action and not going anywhere versus what they want to do, which will get done. And all the wins, the entire laundry list of wins that we've seen in the past year, the most productive administration in modern American history. We'll talk more about that right around the corner with Jim Pfaff. Stay here.
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11: With SRN News, I'm Jason Walker. Few details are known at this hour, but authorities now say an unknown number of kids have been killed in a school fire in Kenya. Search teams are now working to account for those kids. Former Attorney General Pam Bondi diagnosed with thyroid cancer. She's currently undergoing treatment. Reports indicating the 60-year-old Bondi is recovering. She was diagnosed in early April. U.S. forces have carried out new defensive strikes on an Iran military facility after downing Iranian attack drones. Authorities say the U.S. also struck an Iranian ground control station in Bandar Abbas that was about to launch a fifth drone. Strikes coming after the president assured Wednesday of negotiating on fumes. SRN News.
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16: Some perspective on the recent summit meeting between President Trump and Xi Jinping is offered by Miles Yu, director of the China Center at the Hudson Institute, writing in the Washington Times. He says, the summit revealed a dangerous temptation in American foreign policy, the desire to substitute comforting illusions for strategic clarity. Examples, the claim that conflict between China and the U.S. is inevitable because a rising China is displacing a declining America. Second, Xi Jinping is trapped not by geopolitical reality, but by Marxist-Leninist dogma, which insists capitalism is collapsing and communist victory is inevitable. Third, Taiwan is not the core issue. The central issue is the irreconcilable conflict between the CCP's authoritarian ideology and the democratic principles of the free world. Taiwan is already independent. Beijing falsely claims Taiwan is going independent, a claim that promotes instability across the Taiwan Strait. There's plenty more from Mr. Wu in Tuesday's Washington Times. Don't be fooled by communists. I'm Cal Thomas.
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2: It's America's political therapist. This is the Voice of Reason with Andy Hoosier.
10: I want to express our tremendous gratitude to our outgoing Director of National Intelligence, Tulsi Gabbard, who's a terrific person, actually. Come up with some findings that were pretty good. And Tulsi's worked tirelessly to restore trust and focus, the intelligence, and with the intelligence community. They all respected her. They listened to her. She gave us leads that were pretty much, people thought they were dead, and they weren't dead. They were right there, and she was able to expose a lot of things.
1: All right, so President Trump, during his cabinet meeting today, cabinet meeting number 12 for the administration, and giving a salute to Tulsi Gabbard, her last one before she heads out at the end of June, I believe, when she's officially on the way out the door. Really sad. She was one of my favorites to see her in the administration, seeing her. It's been fun watching her evolve, leaving the Democrat Party, going independent, then becoming a registered Republican, endorsing Donald Trump, going after the Democrats and the other side for their deep state and the military-industrial complex and the long-term wars and everything. And while they've been saying, hey, we want to see her go after Donald Trump for this Iran conflict, has that happened? No, it hasn't. No, it hasn't. In fact, she's been an integral part of it, supporting it and giving intel on where some of these bad guys are around the world. So we will miss her dearly, and hopefully she will be an effective activist outside of government or get back in later on after taking care of her husband, who now has apparently a very rare bone cancer, which is really sad. All right, let's shift gears a little bit here, shall we?
2: What's trending today?
1: Obviously, from the election results last night going into midterm season, the policies from Congress that we could see over the next few months. Where are we at with everything as we go to our...
2: Let's go to the Red State Spirits Hotline.
1: 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Please drink responsibly. On the line with us here, really happy to have on from the Conservative Caucus, the man himself, Mr. Jim Pfaff. Jim, how are you, my friend?
19: I'm doing well. How are you doing, Andy? And by the way, how awesome is it that we've got 16 cabinet meetings are done in public like this, where people can really get good feedback on what's going on? And I'm with you. I hate to see Tulsi go. She's amazing. And I do hope she gets back in the fray.
1: Yeah, well, and I really like how the Trump administration did this, because with Tulsi Gabbard, with RFK Jr., especially with Tulsi, she had some, you know, socialist tendencies to her when she was a congresswoman. We didn't always agree on everything. But Donald Trump and the populist movement that he was able to make was able to say, hey, we may not agree on certain issues, but I want you to work on this issue where we agree together. And RFK Jr., the same thing. You may not like the oil that we do in the energy market, but you're really great with the health movement and the MAHA thing, so focus on that, and let's find ways to work together. This has been one of the most productive, amazing, in my opinion, administrations and cabinets that we've seen in a very long time.
19: Well, and more importantly to these two particular people, who Tulsi's now Republican, obviously, I don't think that RFK Jr. has changed to Republican. Maybe he did. But the reality is that these are people who have high moral integrity, too. Mm. Even when you disagree with them, they have personal integrity. And that's something that doesn't exist in any large measure in the Democrat Party, because they lie, cheat, and steal to do everything. And both of them got very frustrated with that. And when they tried to push back against it, the party tried to pigeonhole them or destroy them.
1: Yeah.
19: So this is actually how you build good movements, is with people like this of high moral integrity. You disagree with them where you can, but you know that you've got honest brokers. And that is always, that's what we need a lot more of in American politics.
1: It's an amazing coalition for sure. Let's talk about that coalition. Last night's election results down in Texas, the Senate runoff seat. Right now, Donald Trump is 100% on his primary endorsements that have won so far early on in this midterm season. Does that tell you something, Jim, about this MAGA movement right now and people that are wanting change, wanting something done, and want to see some action coming out of Congress?
19: Well, I think that you can interpret these responses of support in Donald Trump's endorsements as evidence that the MAGA movement has legs beyond Donald Trump. Maybe not as strong, but definitely there. Because what they are reacting to is their frustrations with people who are just unwilling to move the agenda that they voted for forward.
1: Right.
19: And I got to tell you, even with some questions about their replacements, to know that Mitch McConnell and Bill Cassidy and Tom Tillis and John Cornyn are not going to be in Congress anymore is a great relief to me, because having worked on Capitol Hill many years, these guys epitomize the idiocy that exists in Republican leadership in Congress. And the next move is to get rid of John Thune if possible, because guys like him are not helpful to what Americans want. This is Americans reacting to activity that does not align with their vision of where the country needs to go. And this is why a strong electoral process is important. And frankly, it's also, just to add to it, why the Save America Act needs to get passed, because we need our elections to be able to reflect exactly what the American people want.
1: Yeah. Do you think they're actually going to try and remove John Thune as the Senate Majority Leader? I mean, this should be a wake-up call that, I mean, John Cornyn was really kind of, like you mentioned, a go-with-the-flow kind of guy, do the same thing, just ride out this administration and keep things going. And when Donald Trump sent that endorsement a couple weeks ago to Ken Paxton, then John Thune came out and was like, well, I wasn't very pleased with that, and John Cornyn's been a great guy and getting a lot of things done. Do you think he's a little worried about a potential replacement now?
19: Well, not in the short run. I'm thinking 2028, when he needs to have a primary candidate to just take him out. Like, a lot of these people need to go. They've overstayed their welcome, and they didn't necessarily have a great welcome to begin with as things were progressing in their political careers, because they bought into the system in D.C. fully and too quickly, and against what people had hoped for. So, we're looking to 2028 for Thune. I don't think he's going to end up going out as majority leader in the short run. And unfortunately, that's because you still have the Lisa Murkowskis of the world that are really a problem as well, for all the same reasons.
1: Are you optimistic because of a lot of these changes and people turning out right now because of the enthusiasm in the primaries? And I think I'm trying to look up the numbers as we speak here. I mean, the big Senate runoff race with Ken Paxton and John Cornyn last night was a really big one. Looking at the numbers on the Democrat primaries from both the House seats last night and even the Senate challenge with James Tallarico now that they're going into the general election together. Are you more optimistic about a midterm season that predominantly does well for Democrats or the minority party with some energy that we're starting to see among Republicans now?
19: Yeah, but there are a few more issues going on there than just some of the energy. I mean, it is encouraging and necessary, frankly, for Republican energy to get into the game because Democrat energy is pretty high. And one of the challenges in these midterm elections is the factor of energy. You may have sentiment that goes against the typical the party in power loses in the midterms, but the energy is there with the party out of power in the White House that wants to get a leg up and move forward to get their guys in to oppose what they don't like. That's one of the main dynamics in these midterm elections that makes it 90% likely, and not 100%, but 90% likely that it goes to the opposing party. So when you see what happened with the Ken Paxton thing and the energy that was in this race, John Cornyn lost massive support in counties he was pretty strong in the regular primary prior to this runoff last night. That was a huge, huge thing. You're going to see energy in Texas, which is always fool's gold for Democrats in this day and age, amongst Republicans, that's going to increase because James Tallarico is not only a weirdo leftist, but for evangelicals and even Catholics, he's a heretic. He is literally a heretic when it comes to Christianity. He claims to be a Christian, but he is an absolute heretic.
1: Yeah.
19: And I think you're going to see a lot of energy behind that. But more broadly in the country, when you see the success of things like this and you see that Donald Trump is hitting his primary targets well, that can help build energy too. One other factor is money. And I looked up the numbers today. The independent expenditure money spent on Ken Paxton leading up to this, well, the entire primary process, he got more money coming in support of him than Cornyn did. And that was a very, in terms of independent expenditures, and that was pretty significant. The money has got to be a big issue as well, too. You look also at the RNC. They've got like $124 million in the bank with no debt. Democrats have $14 million in the bank with $17 million of debt. Yeah. They're behind the eight ball, too. So there are some factors here that should, you know, give some encouragement to people who want to see Donald Trump's agenda moving forward. But there are still some risks, too, because Republicans in Congress, they just basically suck right now.
1: Yeah, well, that is very true. And look, you're right. I mean, the RNC is doing very well financially. The Democrats took, a $70 million loan out for the DNC last year for the special elections. It got Zoran Mamdani elected and some of their off-season elections throughout the year last year. But we still have to show up and vote. While you were talking, did some quick math here between the voter turnout in the primaries for the Senate race alone. Republicans, between all the different candidates that were in the primaries and the runoff, we saw about 2.16 million voters for the Republicans. Democrats, when it came to James Tallarico and for Jasmine Crockett, about 2.28 million. So almost 100,000 more Democrats showed up in the primary process. We are not safe. We still have to show up to vote here for sure. Jim, hang on the line. Got to take a break. We got lots more to get to here for a Wednesday on The Voice of Reason. Stay here.
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16: Some perspective on the recent summit meeting between President Trump and Xi Jinping is offered by Miles Yu, director of the China Center at the Hudson Institute, writing in the Washington Times. He says, the summit revealed a dangerous temptation in American foreign policy, the desire to substitute comforting illusions for strategic clarity. Examples, the claim that conflict between China and the U.S. is inevitable because a rising China is displacing a declining America. Second, Xi Jinping is trapped not by geopolitical reality, but by Marxist-Leninist dogma, which insists capitalism is collapsing and communist victory is inevitable. Third, Taiwan is not the core issue. The central issue is the irreconcilable conflict between the CCP's authoritarian ideology and the democratic principles of the free world. Taiwan is already independent. Beijing falsely claims Taiwan is going independent, a claim that promotes instability across the Taiwan Strait. There's plenty more from Mr. Wu in Tuesday's Washington Times. Don't be fooled by communists. I'm Cal Thomas.
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1: 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All right, Jim Pfaff, Conservative Caucus, theconservativecaucus.com. He's on with us right now as we try to break down the primaries and the general election coming up in November, action from Congress, and so much more, because there is a lot to get to. Donald Trump, by the way, not concerned about what he's doing with Iran, the way the economy is right now, whether it's driving people away from voting or not. He says they're just going to turn out no matter what.
10: As I've said 1,000 times, their Navy is gone, their Air Force is gone, everything's gone, and they're negotiating on fumes. But we'll see what happens. Maybe we have to go back and finish it. Maybe we don't. Right now, I mean, you can speak to Steve Witkoff and Jared. They're doing a good job. But right now, I think it looks like they want to just make a deal. They want to, I don't think they have a choice. They're just going back to the internet because they're getting clobbered. Their economy is in free fall. They have 250% inflation. Their money has no value. Their whole economic system is broken down. They thought they were going to outweigh me. You know, we'll outweigh him. He's got the midterms. I don't care about the midterms. Look what happened last night. That was the prelude to the midterms.
1: All right. So, Jim, the question is then, is this driving people to be frustrated, to not want to go and vote, as we see the economy that was supposed to be the golden age of America? We're seeing a little bit higher inflation than what we thought. We have this high gas prices because of this conflict with Iran. Is that throwing a wrench in the system for the midterm season, do you think?
19: Some wrench. There's no doubt about it. I mean, there, you really do need to get the Iran thing done sometime well before the election. Sooner the better. And it, there are people who are chafing over gas prices. I've got a big Ford F-250 6.4 liter diesel in my driveway that I use, and it's $6 to $6.50 a gallon for diesel. In Indiana.
1: Wow.
19: And that is, and Indiana's got a little bit of a high gas tax, but that's still way beyond that.
1: Yeah.
19: And you've got, you know, so that's something, and people paying $4 a gallon for gas. They were paying in the $2 range, $2 to $3 range before. That's a huge change. So people are feeling that, but the basics of the economy are still very strong. They actually, you know, jobs are pretty decent.
1: Private sector jobs, too, not government, private sector jobs.
19: Yeah, no, well, the government sector jobs are going away, which is fantastic, and does reflect itself. 800,000 less federal jobs you know, translate into unemployment numbers in the economy, and we still have very low unemployment. So there's that, and people's, even with this inflation situation, people's buying power has increased overall. The gas is hitting that, so they're not entirely feeling it. But if they get the Iran thing taken care of, then I believe that there'll be a lot of positive sentiment with the need for heavy, heavy work on the part of Republicans to get the job done. So, you know, it is tenuous. There is some tenuousness when it comes to the economy and the Iran situation, but that is fixable. And Donald Trump is messaging it properly, it seems to me, too. So that helps along the way.
1: Yeah.
19: But we'll see how that plays out. People are definitely being affected.
1: It's a really great point. Jim, we got just about a minute left or so here. But because of this economic issue, I know people are, like you said, voting based on what the economy looks like right now. Is that going to be a focus for Congress for the last few months that we had before election season during their summertime reconciliation in about 30 seconds?
19: Sadly, no. These people are tone deaf. and they don't want to do what needs to be done. Pass the Save America Act, do a reconciliation that puts in many of the DOGE cuts, and people will be very pleased. Otherwise, the messaging risk is great and the perception risk is great on Republicans. But there still is enough energy out there. I think they may be able to pull it off. We'll see.
1: Well, I hope so. Like you said, I mean, we have a reconciliation opportunity for the summertime. Cram in the agenda. Throw every possible thing you can into this thing. Cram it down the throats of Democrats and then go into the election and say, look what we were able to do. Let's not lose this momentum. I hope we see that. We'll see what happens coming up in June or July. Jim, we always appreciate it, my friend. Got to do it again soon.
19: Thanks, sir. Good to see you, Andy.
1: You as well. Jim Pfaff, theconservativecaucus.com. I always appreciate his insight on that and so much more. Back at it tomorrow for a Thursday. Until then, we'll see you back on the radio soon. Bye.
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11: News this hour from Town Hall. I'm Jason Walker. Now, the debate over immigration enforcement continuing in the nation's capital.
24: Former acting ICE director Jonathan Fahey is speaking on conditions inside ICE detention facilities amid ongoing debate over immigration enforcement and border security.
25: These ICE facilities are generally, and I can't speak for what's going on there at this moment, but they're generally safer, more sanitary. These people are getting three meals a day, access to medical care, access to attorneys. They are treated very well, probably better than state facilities. Facilities probably better than federal prisons, so they are probably in much better conditions than other places.
24: Willie Nelson, Washington.
11: Vice President J.D. Vance at Wednesday's cabinet meeting in the White House discussing the fraud task force.
26: The fact that we have dedicated presidential leadership is really what's made this possible, because it does require, we've got great people around the table, but sometimes these agencies don't know how to work together at the lower level, and that's one of the things we've had to turn on and force with the fraud task force.
11: And one key area the feds are investigating, and that is food stamp programs all around the nation.
26: We send hundreds of billions of dollars to the states to administer the food stamp program. The federal government has no insight into whether those food stamps are going to people who are legally entitled or whether those people actually even exist. And so we're working on a number of mechanisms to actually force the states to verify that the people who receive these benefits are actually entitled to them.
11: The Trump administration has placed additional sanctions on Iran, part of an economic pressure campaign targeting the Iranian agency that's trying to control shipping through the Strait of Hormuz. The move is the latest U.S. effort to use economic leverage on top of military action to push Iran's leadership into an agreement to end the war. More on these stories, townhall.com.
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16: Generally, presidents stay out of primary elections for the sake of party unity, not President Trump. His last-minute endorsement of Texas Attorney General Ken Paxton helped Paxton defeat incumbent Senator John Cornyn by a wide margin. Now comes the heavy lifting and heavy spending. Paxton was impeached by the Republican legislature. He has so much personal and professional baggage, airlines would charge him double. As the Wall Street Journal editorial notes, while Paxton is a conservative culture warrior on gender and race, his opponent, James Tallarico, believes in six genders. When it comes to economics, he staked out a record of anti-business populism. Republicans, notes the Journal, will have to spend money to save Paxton that might have gone to better candidates in Michigan, New Hampshire, or Iowa. President Trump has not learned from two other elections in which he inserted himself and allowed Democrats to win. That would be the 2021 Georgia runoff and endorsing unelectable candidates in 2022. Hopefully the third time will not be a charm for Democrats. I'm Cal Thomas.
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show. Good to have you with us. The Steve Summers Overnight Drive, live from the Hot Shot Secret Studios. Morning, Dave. Three Fat Truckers, happy Thursday. Hope all you guys out there have a fantastic week. There's Billy. Morning, Steve, at the Overnight Drive, folks, 75 here, Beulahville, North Carolina. Head up to Garysburg. It's back down to Southport, North Carolina. Hey, technically it's the day after hump day, right? It is a Thursday. There you go. Coming up this hour, the latest phishing scam, as they call it. In a public service announcement issued this past day, the FBI warning businesses and consumers about this new platform called Kali 365, K-A-L-I 365, a phishing as a service operation that allows cyber criminals to bypass multi-factor authentication and gain long-term access to Microsoft 365 accounts. They said this emerged back in April. It's being distributed primarily through Telegram channels. We'll explain how it works. We left off there, though. Yeah, kind of following up. And Eagle mentioned Little Marco, as he was dubbed back in, 2015 by then-presidential nominee Trump. Yeah, Little Marco, Secretary of State now. Really, I think, doing a bang-up job. And, you know, I'm also kind of, I would be, well, he does indeed come across definitely as presidential material right now. J.D. Vance, he said, just seems to be kind of on the back burner. Yes, he's in charge.

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2: Across state-managed Medicaid programs. You know, since the cases involve seven different Minnesota-run Medicaid programs that prosecutors say were systematically pilfered by fraudsters who treated taxpayer-funded services in their personal piggy bank. Let me be clear, he said, this is not the end of our work. This is the beginning. The fraud in Minnesota is shocking. He pointed to the Housing Stabilization Service program, which was designed to help homeless residents find and keep housing, as one of the starkest examples. That program was initially estimated in 2020 to cost about $2.5 million per year, ballooned to more than $104 million by 2024. One of those indicted fraudsters at that point, actually identified as Mohammed Omar, jumped out of a four-story building trying to flee. They caught him on video, trying to hobble away. At the time, they said, get a good look. He's on the run. If you recognize this individual, 1-800-CALL-FBI. But so, J.D., Marco, I don't know. Senor Heatwave was given his 2 cents worth. What do you think? Obviously, yes, Marco does come across as definitely presidential material.
3: Oh, yeah, he does. But that's the Secretary of State's job, is to go to other countries, deal with, like I said, his counterpart, the prime ministers, the presidents. You know, that's his job.
2: Mm-hmm.
3: I mean, like Madeleine Albright under Clinton, like Hillary Clinton under Obama, like Pompeo under Trump during his first term. I mean, that's their job. I mean, really, what has a vice president actually done besides maybe be the head of NASA? I really don't know what they do. Maybe they're sitting there in the Rose Garden, you know, hosting tea parties for visiting dignitaries. But I mean, you know,
2: we know all the duties the previous vice president was delegated, the czar of immigration, no bang-up job there, the czar of artificial intelligence. I don't think anything was accomplished by Kamala.
3: No, I mean, yeah. It's supposed to be the head of AI. Well, yeah, she's like, well, AI is two words.
2: Two words, yes.
3: Really? Oh, good Lord. I mean, she's got a tooth grin just like Donkey on Shrek. And she's got a hyena laugh, like, those hyenas on the Lion King, but good night. What did she do? Not a damn thing. But, you know, it shows, you know, Trump has got a good team, and they're all playing their part. They're all working. So, you know, if Vance were to run up, really would like to see Rubio as the VP, or if he wants to, you know, come back and hang around as the Secretary of State again, man, more power to him. So, so that's the deal. It's not that he's lost faith in Vance. It's just, you know, this is his job, and he's done bang up. Now that bunch of idiots, the ACLU, I don't know why they call them the American Civil Liberties Union, because they really don't represent the American value. I think I mentioned it before when I was up in Denver getting ready to get out. I was watching the Tube TV, and they're up there saying, our voting rights are being

0: It's like, how is that? Well, we got to have ID. Well, if you got a driver's license, that's government ID. Duh. You got to show that for everything else. Why not show it to vote?
1: Absolutely.
0: Hell, I just did that earlier, last week, for early voting in New Mexico. I gave them my license. They didn't ask for it, but I gave it to them. So they knew exactly who I was. And, Democrats are saying, well, our constituents are too dumb to get an ID. Really? And their constituents aren't offended by that? I mean, how in the hell are they getting their smokes and their liquor? How are they cashing checks that the government gives them? Wow. I mean, that's just...
1: And if they're not sending out checks, I guess maybe do they even send out checks anymore? If you're going to get your SNAP benefits, you got to have a bank account. Last I checked, you got to have a damn ID to get a bank account.
0: Oh, hey, right. Yeah, sure. Mm-hmm. So, it might be looked frowned upon, but I feel that that with the people they had on that commercial, I would swear to God, it's just the ACLU is now an extension of the NAACP. I mean, that may be a far stretch, and I may be condemned for saying that, but that's my opinion because of their actions and their words.
1: Well, and the fight in Wyoming against the sheriff working with Immigration and Customs, I mean, they're literally trying to come to the defense of keeping illegals, undocumented individuals behind the wheel of 18-wheelers.
0: We can't pick and choose how we interpret the law. If it says illegal aliens should not be behind the wheel of the truck because they didn't pass the English proficiency, they're non-domiciled, hey, get them off the road. Get illegal aliens, period, out of here, especially the worst of the worst. Did you see that one video where they had two Hispanic people walking out, being let out of a detention?
1: How funny was that? How comical was that?
0: God almighty. It's like, yay, they're free, they're free.
1: No,
0: and they're like, we work here.
1: They work here, you dumbass.
0: So, anyways, I mean, one of the Fox News people said, it was Dan Bongino was talking about it on the Hannity show. I think it was Tuesday night. He's never seen a party step on their cranks so much that, they just can't help but to step all over themselves. And, it is absolutely ridiculous the way that party has gone to hell in a handbasket. Now, maybe some people that are stout-hearted and has a set will actually stand up and say, this is a fringe and it's gone. We need to be for Americans and not for the 2% or 1% out there that are acting like dumbasses. We should be for the American people, not for foreigners. I don't like the idea of my tax money funding foreigners or fraud or whatnot.
1: Mm-hmm.
0: But, that's just me. So, anyways, with that said, I'll go ahead and go, and I'll listen to the comment and criticism. I'm sure it's coming my way. So, you have yourself a good night.
1: You never can tell, right? different strokes for different folks. We'll be right back.
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0: just sitting out on the interstate, on the ramp, watching the night go by. Morning, Pappy.
1: Maintaining my situational awareness. Every once in a while, the construction crew will come up the wrong way on the ramp to be let out to go somewhere else. I got semis coming in, dropping off I-beams, and so I gotta maintain my awareness here, Steve.
0: Oh yeah.
1: I can't take a nap in other words. Excuse me. Hey, what you were talking about earlier in Wyoming? Was it the ACLU complaining about this, Sheriff?
0: Correct.
1: Well, the sheriff is an elected official. Okay. You don't have to answer to the county commissioners. He's allowed to swear in any of his deputies in any federal agency at his pleasure. So they can go pound salt.
0: So does it differ from state to state, do you know, or is that pretty much the sheriff is?
1: Yeah, sheriffs are all elected officials throughout the country.
0: Okay.
1: If I'm not mistaken, it's where the word sheriff, it comes from sheriff, I think, from French. It stands for the people.
0: Well, I know
1: we
0: vote for sheriffs here. I know I voted for sheriffs when I was living in Georgia for those years.
1: Yes, sir. Now, the city police chief is a different category here, right? They are not elected. They are appointed by the city council.
0: Okay.
1: So if it was a city chief. Oh, boy. I don't know if you could hear that. Right.
0: I did, yes.
1: It was a Camaro hammered down. let me put my window up. Police chiefs are appointed by council, so they have to answer to council. So they would have to get the approval by council to do that.
0: Mm-hmm.
1: Steve, our department did it all the time. My buddy Larry, right, who was brutally murdered by that scumbag, was part of the FBI Joint Terrorism Task Force because he was on the bomb squad, and he got sworn into the FBI. And the sheriff at the time, he didn't have to get approval from the commissioners. He just did it. So ACLU is wrong. Pretty sure that they are wrong, saying it's illegal for him to, you know, swear deputies in to enforce
0: immigration
1: control stuff. So
0: okay.
1: it can be done. Let's see, number two. I guess, yeah, J.D., Steve, he was involved in some talks. He was en route over there not too long ago, and Iran came out and said something, and Trump was like, yep. Turn Air Force
0: Bring
1: two
0: them
1: around.
0: Back. Yeah, that's right. Yeah.
1: You know, so an old heat wave had to bring up old Hillary, Secretary of State, who sold all our uranium mines to China and Russia. Thank you, Hillary. While all them donations are being made to the Clinton Foundation. Steve, ever since World War I, the United States Navy has maintained open sea lanes in international waters for the purpose of open trading, right, to promote the free trading around the world. And especially after World War II, right? So this whole idea about Iran or Iman, anybody else thinks that they're going to control the Straits of Hormuz, Trump is not going to let it happen. And enough with the BS, right?
0: Mm-hmm.
1: I mean, if they're laying mines and we're dropping, but Steve, the ceasefire is off. That's what Trump should have came out and done. Iran has violated the ceasefire. We're dropping the hammer. Stop with the BS. Did you hear this? Something I heard this a couple days ago, that apparently they foiled a plot where Ivanka Trump was targeted. That this dude actually had blueprints of her home.
0: Really? I saw a headline in regards. I didn't. That was like over the Memorial Day weekend, wasn't it?
1: Yeah. So, I mean, these people, man, you got to take them seriously. And Steve, I'll tell you what, I'm getting so sick of these leftist, communist libtards talking trash about the United States. We're on stolen land. All this BS, man. I'm tired of it. Steve, the United States of America could have owned this. We could have ruled this world, Steve. Could have owned it. The whole world. It's what Hitler and Napoleon wanted to do, right? Well, we could have did it, but we didn't.
0: Right. And we got to pause. 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
7: With SRN News, I'm Jason Walker. President Trump Wednesday saying Iran is negotiating on fumes. And now this. U.S. forces have carried out new defensive strikes on an Iranian military facility after downing Iranian attack drones. Officials say the U.S. also struck an Iranian ground control station that was about to launch a fifth drone. And a new report, the Center for Strategic International Studies by U.S. military contractors say they'll need 3 years to replenish stockpiles of weapons used in the Iran war. But at the Pentagon, Pete Hegseth says that's not true. Still no further word out of the Kenya area early Thursday morning, but officials say an unknown number of students have been killed in a school fire. This is SRN News.
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10: Generally, presidents stay out of primary elections for the sake of party unity, not President Trump. His last-minute endorsement of Texas Attorney General Ken Paxton helped Paxton defeat incumbent Senator John Cornyn by a wide margin. Now comes the heavy lifting and heavy spending. Paxton was impeached by the Republican legislature. He has so much personal and professional baggage, airlines would charge him double. As the Wall Street Journal editorial notes, while Paxton is a conservative culture warrior on gender and race, his opponent, James Tallarico, believes in six genders. When it comes to economics, he staked out a record of anti-business populism. Republicans, notes the Journal, will have to spend money to save Paxton that might have gone to better candidates in Michigan, New Hampshire, or Iowa. President Trump has not learned from two other elections in which he inserted himself and allowed Democrats to win. That would be the 2021 Georgia runoff and endorsing unelectable candidates in 2022. Hopefully the third time will not be a charm for Democrats. I'm Cal Thomas.
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0: rolling through right about the midway point here. As we make our way into a Thursday. All right, trust your week's going well. We'll start looking toward the weekend. Hello to Philip, morning overnight crew. Hope everybody's having a great morning. Thank you very much. Yeah, Michael says hello to the overnight trucking crew from Nashville, Tennessee. Yeah, looks like Gilligan's on board. Been a passed by Mayberry a little while ago. Meet a driver in Elkhart, and he's going to be heading back to Winchester, Virginia this morning. All right, meanwhile, yeah, back to Pappy.
1: Ah, thanks, Steve. I think I forgot to mention that that deal with Ivanka, that was coming from Iran, apparently. So they're not going to make friends with Trump. Do you think if that turns out to be true? Oh, boy. Anyway, yeah, man, Steve, after World War II, we owned the world, Steve. We were the only one that had an atomic bomb. What we did to Japan, we could have called up Russia, said, you now belong to us. We're going to drop a bomb on your ass. We could have done that to every big country around this world and took control, but we didn't do that. In fact, what did we do? Everybody knows. We helped rebuild the whole daggone planet. And give the governments right back to the people that attacked us. What did I just hear on your newscast about some stolen gold? Who was this?
0: A CIA agent somehow was able to get his hands on, like, was it 600 bars? Like $40 million worth?
1: Just happened to get his hands on, huh?
0: Somehow.
1: I call BS on that, Steve. I don't think it was stolen. This dude probably was paid off. It's well known that some of these politicians and CIA guys, you know, they get paid in gold and silver. It can't be traced unless these are like some serious gold bars that got the stamps on them. I don't know, but I'd say, where'd that gold come from? I sure hope it didn't come from China or Russia. Need to find out more about this and get to the bottom of it. What a shame to think a CIA, you know, just to think of a high operative in the CIA would sell the country down the tubes for some frickin' gold, dude. bring back the firing squad. All right, brother. That's all I got. I'll be 2-7 at 0500 along with you.
0: All righty. So,
1: heading back to the home 20. Everybody be safe. Watch your six.
0: Looks like that'll be here. Well, about 2.5 hours from now, right? See if I can, yeah, where's the rest of the story, as they say? Ex-CIA officer, a former senior CIA official with top secret level clearance, accused of stealing hundreds of gold bars worth more than $40 million from the federal government and stashing them in his home. David Rush, arrested and charged with criminal theft of public money last week, according to the court filings in Virginia where he lives. From November to March, it says, Rush requested and received a significant quantity of foreign currency and tens of millions of dollars in gold bars for work-related expenses, according to the affidavit from an FBI agent investigating the case. The affidavit said it's unclear what Rush intended to use the funds for, but that a portion of it was found in a storage space near his office. Officials searched his home on May 18, seized more than 300 gold bars with an estimated value of more than $40 million, according to the affidavit. They also seized roughly $2 million in U.S. currency and some 35 luxury watches, many of them Rolexes. Rush was arrested the next day. The affidavit concludes that there's probable cause to believe Rush knowingly embezzled, stole, purloined, or knowingly converted a thing of value of the United States for personal use. They said they're working with the CIA and the Department of Justice on the investigation. It is not clear what role he held at the CIA or when he left the agency. He's described in court filings simply as a former senior executive service level employee at a United States government agency. Spokespersons for the FBI declined further comment. CIA did not respond to an email. The affidavit noted that Rush appears to have lied for years about his education and military background. The Bureau's investigation found he had falsely claimed to be a Navy pilot, and he graduated from Clemson University in South Carolina and Rensselaer Polytechnic Institute in New York. Instead, they found he had enlisted in the Navy in 1997. Then served in the Navy Reserves from 04 to 2015 when he was honorably discharged as a lieutenant. The affidavit states he does not appear to have underwent any evaluation as a pilot during that time, and he did not attend either college, being held in custody pending a hearing on Friday in Alexandria, Virginia. That's even more confusing to me. I mean, when you're going to be working with the likes of the CIA, I mean, they bend over backwards to check and double check and look at the backgrounds of anybody working with them, don't they? How do you just lie about it and it goes by undiscovered? All right, there's a thick plot there somewhere. I don't know. Well, that's the story we see this early Thursday. What do you say, Philip?
2: Not much. Just out here on I-4, down here by John Young Parkway, heading to the House of the Mouse. How you doing today?
0: Not too bad. Not too bad.
2: Hey, Steve, what's going on the West Coast with these hazmat problems? Dude, you know, we had the tank over there in California the other day.
0: Mm-hmm.
2: Now we got one up there in Washington State that imploded and got people killed and people missing and all that. Have you seen any of that on the news?
0: Oh, yeah. Yeah. I mean, I know they confirmed one dead, but there's like nine as of yesterday that were unaccounted for.
2: Yeah, It's unbelievable. It's like a lot of stuff happening over on the West Coast with that hazmat. That one in California was interesting. I'm happy that they found out it had a crack in the top where they could let it vent out and they wouldn't have to, wouldn't have an explosion or whatnot. I mean, did you see how much area they shut down for that one? And I mean, that was a big chunk of land they shut down there around that one. That was huge. And Steve, what's going on with Elon Musk talking about putting Starlinks around the moon? Have you seen that one?
0: I don't think I've caught that one, no.
2: Okay, so he wants to get the Starship program off of the ground big time because he wants to put a constellation of Starlinks around the moon.
0: Okay.
2: So they can monitor the moon and what's going on with it. And I found that interesting on your news there. They're talking about American Airlines using Starlink.
0: Yeah, I heard.
2: I got news for you.
0: I heard that. Yeah, I heard American Airlines using that. But I didn't catch that. I mean, what, when it comes to the moon, I mean, is this like for the future when we've got like a base on the moon for communication or something? Or?
2: But what he's wanting to do is, with the new Starlink technology that uses lasers for the transmission of data, they can put those around the moon, and then when we're there in deep space, like say, for instance, they go on the other side of the moon, they can transmit to that Starlink, and then it transmits down to here on Earth. So they can move data and signal and whatnot, whatever they transmit over that, them lasers, they can move it quickly and get it to where it's going. It's a lot more faster than what they have going on now with the satellite technology as far as getting signals from them, if that makes sense.
0: Mm-hmm.
2: And as, dig this out, Steve, as far as putting them things on an airplane, and I don't think people are realizing this is going to happen, you're seeing the evolution of another deal with these cell phones. So you'll be able eventually, if they've got Starlink packed in on an airplane, you'll be able to make your cell phone calls on your airplane if you have satellite technology, if you know what I mean. And what are a lot of these cell phones going to now? They're going to the satellite technology.
0: Mm-hmm.
2: So you'll be able to be going to China on an airplane, and you can use your cell phone, and it won't cost you an arm and a leg. You know what I mean?
0: Yeah.
2: It'll go through that. It'll go through the airplane to the satellite. From the satellite, it'll come back down to Earth, and it'll go to where it needs to go for the call. That, I don't think a lot of people are looking at that big picture. They're just thinking Wi-Fi. Everybody thinks Wi-Fi because they got to get on there, Facebook, social media, and all this stuff. But the big picture is communications with a phone. And by the way, we're using that technology. I don't know if you've heard the deal about Elon and the government that they're getting paid more now by the government because we're using that technology as well in our drones. So think about some of the data that's actually going to, you know, in these different places we're fighting, we use a drone. Hey, it's a Starlink that's helping control that. So, I mean, Starlink is into a lot of stuff. And it's big. I mean, I know he wanted to get in on the phone end of the deal. I mean, he signed deals with Verizon and a few other companies, but this is a big deal. If you get it on all your major airlines, you know, I mean, think of it. You get it on American, you get it on Southwest, you get it on United. You even get it on these little airlines like Allegiance and things like that. Next thing you know, you got more cell phone technology sitting right there in front of you, and you can transmit it. I mean, this guy is really thinking, and this IPO thing that's happening next month, possibly with SpaceX itself, that's going to be super huge. You know, there's people on the, you know, in the market side just waiting for that to drop so they can invest, make their money, and get out, if you know what I mean. Because if people are going to be wanting that stock like you wouldn't believe, what you think?
0: So is that the kind of thing, like, do you want to get in early? Is this could this be like the next Intel or something like that? Or is this going to be like, I remember when the whole Facebook IPO dropped. Everybody, I mean, it was crazy the first few days. A lot of people made a fortune, and then the price dropped. And then is it a long-term investment?
2: No. The short-term investors that are going to short the market, what they're going to do is they're going to wait to see when it hits. When it hits, they're going to go in and they're going to buy as much as they can, and they're going to sit there for just a few minutes. It won't even be a few minutes, and then they'll sell it because of the demand for it.
0: Okay.
2: When this stock hits the market, there's going to be so much demand for it. This is going to be the biggest one ever. I mean, think about it. This is going to be bigger than UPS. This is going to be bigger than, shoot, I don't know how many. When a company goes public, goes from private to public, it's a big deal. And think about this. The guys are going to go in and grab it first, right? And then you're going to have all these people that are controlling people's 401ks that are going to go in and buy it. So you're going to have all these different, you know,
0: yeah.
2: outfits that, you know, that's all they do is they buy all this the stock for these 401k plans and stuff. Then they're going to sell it to them, and they're going to make money. There's going to be money moving all over the place when this happens. It's a big deal when you see a company like SpaceX. This is going to be as big as Microsoft, buddy. It's going to be bigger than Microsoft when Microsoft went public. You know, I mean, what is a tried and true stock that everybody has traded over the years that they've kept going? Microsoft. Another one now is Amazon. You know, when those companies go public, it's a big deal. And the SpaceX thing is going to be just, they're talking over $1 trillion, buddy, when this thing goes public. You know, that's been the rumor running around about it is it's going to be over $1 trillion. It'll be the biggest IPO ever, you know. And who all doesn't want to invest in Tesla? I mean, this is like, you know, there's even talk about them merging Tesla and SpaceX together and making a mega company. I mean, this guy Elon, he's a pretty smart dude, man. I mean, you think about all the money that he's going to make if this goes public. It's going to be a lot. It's going to be a lot. And there's people out there wanting to buy in the company. I mean, you look at the guys that have financed these flights for the Starship, and they're going to go to around the moon, and they're buying a flight before it even happens. It's going to be 2034 before even this flight even becomes remotely ready to go. You know? So it's mind-blowing thinking about that kind of money.
0: No doubt.
2: That's a lot of money, $1 trillion. So, but, yeah, that's pretty much all I got today. And I do like Tappy's take on the sheriff. The sheriff is an elected official. And, you know, look at Grady Judd. Grady Judd, he's been elected every time down there in Polk County. So those people must like him pretty good.
0: Yep.
2: And the police chiefs are, you know, they're covered by the city. So it is what it is, buddy. You have a good night. I'll talk at y'all later.
0: All right. Thank you much, Philip, as always.
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0: 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They simply made a phone call. A criminal group called Shiny Hunters phoned Charter and used what they call voice phishing to talk their way into the company's systems by compromising an employee's Microsoft Entra account. No malware required, just a convincing voice and an unsuspecting worker on the other end of the line. Once inside, they exported millions of records directly from Charter's Salesforce database. Now, according to the hackers, the stolen records contain customer names, email addresses, home addresses, phone numbers, account plan information, and customer support ticket data. We're talking over 42 million records containing personally identifiable information. Now, for context, it says Charter serves about 32 million U.S. customers. Now, some would be duplicates. Some could be former customers. But still, Charter is trying to push back. Their official statement is no sensitive personal information or customer proprietary network information was exfiltrated. But here's the thing. Shiny Hunters told reporters they specifically grabbed CPNI, that's customer proprietary network information, which is essentially a record of your call history and your service details. So all we know is someone isn't telling the truth. The hackers warned that the stolen data will be leaked publicly if negotiations don't begin before, well, technically, that was yesterday. Now, she said this group does not bluff. Their standard playbook is pay or leak. If the company doesn't pay the ransom, the stolen data gets released or sold on the dark web. Her advice, that's Kim Komando, don't wait for Charter to mail you a letter. She said, freeze your credit at all three bureaus. Yeah, permanent until you lift it. Takes 10 minutes. Yeah, blocks anyone from opening accounts in your name. Yeah, look for accounts you did not open. Any inquiries from lenders you've never contacted and addresses where you've never lived. She gives the links to the websites, the toll-free numbers, Equifax, Experian, TransUnion. And then watch for targeted scams. The hackers have your phone number, your address, and account details. 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If someone calls you about your...
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6: Well, the primary season has proved one thing so far, if anything else, that the MAGA movement is far from dead, and in fact, it's the majority of the Republican Party right now. But you wouldn't hear that same messaging coming from the mainstream media or even some social media influencers that say that MAGA is dead and that it's being divided in half. That coming from the latest out of Tucker Carlson, after saying that the MAGA movement is making America lose power and its global dominance around the world. Okay. Now, while I do see individuals growing frustrated with the ongoing conflict in Iran, I get it. We apparently still have a short-term memory loss problem in this country and as a culture, because if we look back over the past year of the Trump administration, we again have had the most productive administration in modern American history, even on the global level. You got to remember, the MAGA movement is not just about a cultish-like blind following, but it's actually about being productive and getting things done in Washington, D.C. to see major changes. And that's exactly what we've seen over the past year.
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9: News this hour from Town Hall. I'm Jason Walker. United States forces have carried out new defensive strikes on an Iranian military site after downing Iranian attack drones. Officials say the U.S. also struck an Iranian ground control station that was about to launch a fifth drone. President Trump convening his cabinet Wednesday as a wide range of topics were discussed, notably, of course, the talks aimed at ending the war. Also, the president says that Tulsi Gabbard exposed a lot of fraud within the government and in the country in general.
10: And she declassified numerous historic documents of special public interest, including related to the JFK and RFK assassinations, which everybody wanted to see. And we're now releasing a lot of things having to do with space. You know, it's people are very interested in it. It actually became the number one topic. We're releasing a lot of information having to do with extraterrestrial.
9: Gabbard, Director of National Intelligence, now resigning her post to attend to the health of her ailing husband. Former Attorney General Pam Bondi has been diagnosed with thyroid cancer. She is currently undergoing treatment. Two people arrested outside an ICE detention center in New Jersey where protesters were clashing with police.
11: The situation outside the detention center in Newark, New Jersey, escalating with the arrest of two individuals. Federal ICE agents assaulted by rioters. Department of Homeland Security Secretary Mark Wayne Mullen says they were sprayed with an unknown chemical substance outside the federal facility. The protests started Friday after some of the criminal illegal aliens inside reportedly went on a hunger strike to protest conditions in the building. Laura Winters reporting.
9: More on these stories at townhall.com.
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0: righty, got everybody on the same page here. Got us a Thursday, 28th day of May, as we cross over the midnight hour on the West Coast. All right, moving on. All right, real quick, I think Grump had a quick response, you say, to Heatwave. Go ahead.
1: Yeah, very quick. First of all, I don't, my 401k, whether it recovered or not, has nothing to do with what's going on. Absolutely nothing. All right, so, you know, that's a stupid argument, number one. Number two, it's not just me, Heatwave, or I voted for Trump three times. But if you want to just kiss the ring of whoever you vote for, I don't give a rat's ass. That's up to you. You know, I mean, that's just the way it is. But it is, the way I look at it, it's not just your duty as an American. You are required as an American to hold every damn elected official accountable. All right, now, why don't you go back over a few elections here? You know, just take a good damn look. And when I say people vote with their wallets, they damn sure do. All right, that's proven fact. All right, we got the midterms coming up, and that's one of the most important times in our election cycle right there. That's going to decide who in the hell's who. And when you go back over everything, look at the presidential elections. You think Trump won by a landslide in this last election? No, he didn't. You know, he did not. He won by 1.48%. You know, he took the Electoral College, yes, and won some states. But if you look at all the states that he won, all the swing states, it was less than 78%, 78,000 votes. So, yeah, he did win that. But just like he did the in 2016. But there was, look at George Bush. All right. People were pissed off at Al Gore because of all his earth crap. You know, when in 2000, when Bush won, how much did he win by? By 537 votes out of Florida. That's what swayed that election. And do I want to see Trump lose or Trump get impeached or the Republicans get booted out? Hell no. I don't want to see that. And that's what I'm talking about when I say they need to get this damn thing done. I don't put trust in any politician anymore. And Donald Trump is a politician. He's got to be a politician or he wouldn't have ran. I put no trust whatsoever in any politician anymore. You know, it just seems to me like I'm part of that group. I'm a small business owner that has been long forgotten by so many. All right. When you look at the high fuel prices, take a damn good look at them right now. You work for somebody. I don't. I pay for my freaking fuel. All right. I'm looking right now, if fuel prices stays up the way they are for the next year, and that's exactly what they're calling for.
0: Mm-hmm.
1: It doesn't make a damn what Trump says. You know, well, as soon as this war is over, they'll drop automatically. No, it takes a while to get them back down to where they're at. I'm looking at probably an $80,000 hit, you know, just because of this war on elevated fuel prices. That's coming out of my pocket. You know, that's money out of my pocket. So do I like it? No, I don't. Hell no, I don't like it. Do I like Iran? No. I've been in the Middle East, buddy. I know what it's like over there. And the best damn thing we could do is get rid of Iran. But there is a process involved in that. And it just, you know, we don't just stop in the middle of it and say, we're going to have a ceasefire and let them think about things. No, we don't. You keep knocking the hell out of them until they capitulate. And they just basically just surrender to every damn thing. They need, you know, regime change. That's off the table right now. He's not even talking about regime change. What did he say in the very beginning? Yes, we want to see regime change.

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2: That's a small margin, man. And that's what I'm talking about. Let's get it over with. You know, I mean, if you could say whatever you want. I don't care. You can bring up however much, you know, any opinion you want. But leave me out of it. All right. You know, if you want to question what I think, you got my phone number. You know, we'll talk about it sometime.
3: But I'm looking at the screen, and he's on hold. He said, "Hey, Steve, this is Heatwave. Can you tell Grump I was not attacking him. I was just trying to say, hey, you know, Trump may, I don't know, go back on his word with stocks. I don't know. He's saying he wasn't attacking you. This call screener thing.
2: No,
3: you
2: know. I know he. No, I wasn't. He wasn't attacking me. But I'm just trying to bring something to light here. You know, think about what you're saying. All right, stock markets has been up and down. I lost a ton of damn money whenever that stock market bottomed out, and it ain't come back yet. I mean, it's been up, it's been down, it's been up, it's been down. Hell, it's been like a damn roller coaster at State Fair. You know, so, you know, I mean, I've got back a lot of it, but that's, you know, what I'm got back in stocks. I'm trading off in fuel right now.
3: Yeah.
2: And no, I know he's not attacking me, and I'm not attacking him, but you know, what pisses me off is the simple fact that people are not looking at this in a way that the Republicans could get their asses handed to them very easily by a very small percentage of people. You know, look at the Republicans, how hard it is to get them idiots out to vote during the midterms. You know, I mean, it's like pulling damn teeth to get Republicans off their ass, especially if the economy's doing half-assed good. They look at it like, well, ain't no sense in us getting out there. What happens? You got idiots like that moron in New York City that just took everything. Why did he take it? Because nobody voted. You know, if you look at how much that moron out there won by and some of these other people, man, we need to look at this and start calling your congressman and say, hey, start putting a little pressure on Trump here and say, hey, you know, let's get this damn thing over with because the midterms are coming. And Trump says, no, I don't worry about the midterms.
3: Right.
2: He damn well does.
3: Yeah.
2: You better believe he's worried about it. And so's every Republican. And it's going to be up to the American people to say, you know, the voters to say, look, you know, we voted for you. I voted for you three times. So get off your ass and do something here real quick because you're going to lose if you don't. That's a fact, man. I mean, that is just, it's going to happen. So that's all I'm doing is saying, hey, you know, before you, you know, start, you know, saying Trump's doing everything right, you know, no, he's not. You know, as far as I'm concerned, no, he's not. That waiting around, he should have got off his ass and just continued on with this and got this over with because the last thing I want is a damn Democrat in anything. They're nuts. Absolutely crazy. They, you know, we might as well have that bastard over in Iran running this country because that's just about what we got.
3: Yeah.
2: You know, and Democrats. But anyway, I just want to bring it up. No, I'm not attacking him back. I just want to bring it to light there. But you know, if you mention me, I'm going to respond, and I'm going to respond the way I know how to respond, and that's with facts.
3: Yeah, he always says.
2: But anyway, have a good night.
3: As you say, just my opinion. There you go. All right, Philip brought up, or Pappy, I'm sorry, Pappy brought up Ivanka Trump. Yeah, I knew I'd seen a headline about that, but it all unfolded right as we were heading into the Memorial Day weekend, and probably a lot of people didn't even catch it. Yeah, the latest Iranian-linked alleged assassination plot targeting Ivanka Trump, combined with another purported attempt to harm the president. Just shows how rising levels of political violence have become so routine. Federal authorities Friday accused an Iraqi national with supposed ties to the Iran Islamic Revolutionary Guard Corps of plotting to assassinate the president's daughter, Ivanka, as retaliation for the 2020 U.S. drone strike that killed the Iranian general Qassem Soleimani. The suspect, identified as 32-year-old Mohammed Bakr

0: Ahmad Dawood al-Sadi, reportedly arrested in Turkey earlier this month before being extradited to the United States. Authorities allege he coordinated or supported multiple attacks tied to Iran-backed militant networks across Europe and North America. And that just kind of preceded the following event, the Saturday attempt by the alleged assassin to get to the president that briefly locked down the White House. The 21-year-old, with previous encounters with the Secret Service, had an incident back in June of 25 where he blocked an entry lane at the White House. This was the cuckoo for Cocoa Puffs guy that claimed he was God and had been taken to the Psychiatric Institute of D.C. For mental evaluation, not once but twice by the Secret Service. Still ask the question, how was he on the street? Why was he on the street? And where did he get the gun? So there you go. 844-844-3388. Earlier in the program, when we were talking more on the trucking side, Grump was talking about the driver, the cabotage rules. But drivers coming into the United States on a daily basis, right? Whether from south of the border, north of the border, much like this current administration's been cracking down, enforcing the English language proficiency rules, getting rid of the non-domiciled CDL holders. North of the border, specifically Ontario, Canada, they apparently have done an audit that finds CDL schools there, much like we had a number here, are falsifying training records as they begin cracking down. Ontario's Auditor General found widespread failures in the province's commercial truck driver training system. Some schools issuing CDL certificates after providing just a fraction of the required training hours. Secret shoppers, a.k.a. undercover individuals, found two schools that were delivering just 59 and 81 hours of training versus a 103.5-hour minimum. 54 of the 216 registered career colleges offering entry-level training had never been inspected. Six previously penalized unregistered schools were still booking road tests as recently as June of last year. Commercial trucks account for 3% of the vehicles on Ontario roads, but are involved in 12% of fatal crashes. Mike Millen is the president of the Private Motor Truck Council of Canada. He said industry groups warned provincial officials about this years ago, as early as 2017. For 6 years, none of these recommendations were acted on, he said. Ontario accepted all 13 audit recommendations and committed to inspecting every CDL school within 6 weeks. So, Ontario drivers with CDLs from non-compliant schools, FreightWaves tell us, they cross into the U.S. every day. Carriers managing cross-border fleets should expect heightened scrutiny at the enforcement corridors as this story gains attention on both sides of the border. Obviously, the U.S. DOT has shown increasing interest in CDL integrity. Ontario's crackdown may accelerate federal-level conversations about cross-border driver qualification verifications.
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0: of flying too low this morning. Morning, Steve, and fellow listeners. 75 humid degrees here in Olive Ranch, Mississippi. Headed toward, where are we at? Murfreesboro and Smyrna, Tennessee tonight. All right, thanks for checking in. Hey, Grump, you got a nomination for the big cookie? So there you go. The big cookie. Norman checking in from North Central Kansas, 67, overcast skies. Good morning, all the listeners. Let me see, Southwest Ohio. Reports of the fog rolling in. Yeah, we had special weather statements. Yeah, portions of Indiana, Ohio, Kentucky. Yeah, also dense fog advisories in parts of northern Texas at this hour. Zoom out, get the big picture. Yeah, northeastern Texas. And they've actually upgraded to dense fog advisories, actually extended through southeast Illinois. Most of southern Indiana, yeah, all of south central southwest Ohio. So yeah, slow it down in the fog out there. Dense fog advisories. Meanwhile, let me see who we got. Chris checks in. Been a while since we heard. What's happening, Chris?
1: Hi, Steve. I got a different headset. I got earbuds tonight. I don't know. I hope you can hear me.
0: You're all right. Yeah, go ahead.
1: Okay. You know, this Kyle Brown, I got that pneumonia about a month ago, and I didn't know what it was. I didn't even feel bad. I just cleared my throat, and I coughed up all the blood. You there?
0: Okay, yeah. You did you lose your headset, or?
1: Yeah, I think I did. I don't know what the hell. But, yeah, I said I got that pneumonia that Bush had about a month ago. And I didn't even feel bad. I just cleared my throat, and all this blood came out. And I thought, what the hell is that? And I thought, maybe my sinuses. And that's what Bush thought. He thought he had a sinus infection.
0: Right, right.
1: But the more I coughed, the more blood came out. So I just tried to calm down, and I called the doctor the next morning. It was just kind of tracy. And about 3 or 4 days later, I got in to see him, and he said the most common cause of coughing up blood is strep pneumonia. I never even heard of it. I heard of strep throat.
0: Yeah.
1: But you know, I'm thinking if he thought he had a sinus infection, that shot they gave him could have been a steroid. And I just found out the other day that steroids are actually an immune suppressant. but this septic, this sepsis, I had a friend with that not too long ago. And I was reading up on it. The worst form is septic shock, which is, yes, I think, what he had. Yeah, and they said like 30% of the people don't make it out of the hospital. And another 30% of them die within a month, and only half of them live another 5 years. It's like organ damage and all that, you know. Yeah, that's a bad disease. That really gets you. But, yeah, if you start coughing up blood, don't think it's coming from your sinuses. Even my doctor, you know, after he told me that, he says, well, let me give you something for your sinuses. I said, Doc, it didn't come from my sinuses, I guarantee you.
0: So, I mean, so you actually, you were diagnosed with, like, the pneumonia. You didn't go septic, though, did you?
1: No, he gave me a Z-Pak. I didn't even miss work. I took the antibiotic, and it cleared right up. It cleared up completely. But, it's scary as hell. When you start coughing up that blood, and the more you cough, the more it's just air sacs start exploding, is what I read about it.
0: Mm-hmm. So it sounds very much like what Kyle may have had. I've heard of what they call walking pneumonia. People have it, and they don't even know they have it. So, and you say you didn't even really feel that bad, but you had pneumonia.
1: Yeah. And I didn't know pneumonia made you cough up blood. I think that's one particular kind that does that. It's usually like fluid and mucus in your lungs.
0: Mm-hmm.
1: That's what I always thought pneumonia was. But it's bad stuff. I just, you know, like strep, you just catch it from somebody or something. I'm just passing Pappy here. It is foggy. You'd be lucky. It's dangerous sitting out on this expressway.
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5: 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Anthony Holm brings sharp, straight-talk insight into Texas politics, policy, and conservative values. He takes on the big questions. Where's Texas headed? What's happening to our Constitution? 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
6: With SRN News, I'm Jason Walker. U.S. military striking another vessel transporting drugs through the eastern Pacific, killing two men. Hours earlier, U.S. forces had launched a strike on a different drug boat in the same region, killing one man. U.S. forces have carried out new defensive strikes on an Iran military facility after downing Iranian attack drones. Authorities say the U.S. also struck an Iranian ground control station that was about to launch a fifth drone. The Center for Strategic and International Studies saying that U.S. military contractors will need at least 3 years to replenish stockpiles of weapons that have been used so far in the war in Iran. However, Secretary of War Pete Hegseth says the new weapons are already being produced. This is SRN News.
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8: Generally, presidents stay out of primary elections for the sake of party unity, not President Trump. His last-minute endorsement of Texas Attorney General Ken Paxton helped Paxton defeat incumbent Senator John Cornyn by a wide margin. Now comes the heavy lifting and heavy spending. Paxton was impeached by the Republican legislature. He has so much personal and professional baggage, airlines would charge him double. As the Wall Street Journal editorial notes, while Paxton is a conservative culture warrior on gender and race, his opponent, James Tallarico believes in six genders. When it comes to economics, he staked out a record of anti-business populism. Republicans, notes the Journal, will have to spend money to save Paxton that might have gone to better candidates in Michigan, New Hampshire, or Iowa. President Trump has not learned from two other elections in which he inserted himself and allowed Democrats to win. That would be the 2021 Georgia runoff and endorsing unelectable candidates in 2022. Hopefully the third time will not be a charm for Democrats. I'm Cal Thomas.
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0: Rose Gilligan's, the other side of the interstate, scooping up Kit Kat bars. I'd be a little off the beaten path. Yeah, that was one of the industry headlines. A big rig hauling Kit Kat bars lost its trailer, overturning on Interstate 20, Brandon, Mississippi. According to the DOT, I guess earlier this week, Monday afternoon, was it? And near the entrance ramp to Highway 80, Gray Media reported the semi was traveling east on I-20. The trailer carrying the candy bars disconnecting from the cab, oops, rolling onto the westbound ramp. The truck was carrying about 11,000 pounds of Kit Kat bars. Break me off a piece of that Kit Kat bar. Hello, Sasquatch.
1: Well, good morning to everybody. Welcome to a wild, wonderful Thursday. Let's start. I want to go back. We can go to the driving schools. They're junk, most of them. But most of them guys, if you look, I'm just curious, but you see some sort of weird name on the side of the truck. I watched a YouTube video the other day where they changed the name on the side of the truck right after they had a major accident.
0: Mm-hmm.
1: So we can blame them. We need to do something. We need to take our industry back, okay, to the red-blooded American. I don't care whether you're red, white, blue, green, whatever color you want to be, but we need to take that back. But when those guys go sign the papers for the trucks, don't you have to prove something about whether you've got the experience or not, or whether you have a contract or not, to be able to buy a truck, much less get out there and drive it? Can't we stop this influx of bad drivers before they even get on the road, before they, mm-hmm. you know, but... The biggest thing is, what I'm seeing, if it's not in my neighborhood, I don't care who craps in the street in your neighborhood, until somebody gets hurt in their neighborhood, or somebody's friend or whatever got run over by a truck, mm-hmm. whatever, okay? Just like just a few minutes ago, I stopped at a spot here in Ohio, and they had lined up in, going in and going out, one truck in and one truck out, and every truck through there had some sort of weird name, and it was not any major carrier that we would know. It was all, I don't know what you would want to call it, but not what I would call an American name on the side of the truck.
0: Gotcha.
1: And the poor girl behind the counter, she might weigh a buck 10. She's got to go out and tell them burly drivers that they got to move. Yeah, that poor girl, she didn't stand a snowball's chance in hell. She said, there's not a whole lot I can do. I can. I went out and woke two of them up, told them move. But that's all right. That's me. As far as our president goes, let's go back in history. We can learn from history. We learn from our mistakes, all that. We learn from what our founding forefathers have put out there. We showed them. We showed England we wasn't going to put up with their crap. Then we did it in how many other wars before World War I, World War II, Korean War? Yeah, we kind of took a bass whipping on that one, but okay. But we stood our ground. But I think a lot of people in this country, in this world, have been lied to by so many politicians that they get a gentleman like Trump that's honest as he can be for the position that he's in. And they're not used to it. They are absolutely not used to it, so they go looking for everything that they can do, all right? Somebody said it was comparing him to someone that's beefing the market or the stock market so he can take his money or make his money off the stock market.
0: Mm-hmm.
1: Okay? But is he taking a paycheck for being president? I don't think so.
0: No,
1: sir. He didn't take it in 2016.
0: He's not.
1: Okay? So why aren't people looking at the big picture? One, that's it. I feel that they've been lied to by every politician for centuries. And now you have one that's not a politician. He's basically a bull in a china shop. Okay?
0: Mm-hmm.
1: He's not going to take no crap. Okay? Do I think he should have not waited on the Iran thing? Yeah. I think he should have just went over there and said, all right, guys, you're messing with the world economy. That's us. Sorry, we're not going to play that game. And hit him where it hurts. And he backed off. There has to be some reason why he did that. Okay. Maybe that's beyond us. Maybe people aren't looking far enough into it. I get it. But, okay. So I just think that people need to stop, look at what we've done. People 250 years ago, if not more, don't have the education or the access to educations that we have now, and we're a whole lot smarter to be able to write that Constitution and the Bill of Rights and everything else that has made this, excuse my language, but that's true. And when they want to do that and they don't get their way, then they won't even get more mad or you violated my rights as whatever.
0: Right.
1: And it's sad that we forget, okay, yeah, we've lost some lives in this incident right here. We sure have. And that's sad. That is very sad for the families, the people that have done that. We had the two jets crash. No, that was at the air show, so never mind. But what about the thousands of bodies and the thousands of people that's laying at Gettysburg or any other places that we had wars on this land? We don't want to bring the wars to our land, to our backyard. We want to keep it somewhere else. Do I want to see other people from other countries get hurt? No, I do not. Nobody does. Because there's actually no winners in a war. There's always going to be someone that loses. Whether it's lives or physical things or economies. There's no winner in it. There's not. But we have to remember where we started and how we got here. And this generation coming up has forgot that. And sorry about the beeping in the back. So I hate computerized trucks. So, man, there's so many ways to go with some of these things, but we definitely need to take our country back. We need to stand firm. And if it takes a bunch of old guys like me, okay, I'm ready. When are we doing? What are we going to do?
0: Mm-hmm.
1: Okay, I don't care. But we need to do that to show because we didn't steal no land. We did not. England tried to steal it from us when they come over, and we showed them different. So I think people need to take a very big, broad perspective of what we're looking at and where we've been and how we can get back to that point. Because when those people signed that and all that, and Yeah, they were pretty smart. But yet they were smart enough to realize that how was that we have to be able to adapt and change. I give you that. But we can't forget where we come from, because we'll get ate alive. And I think Mr. President Trump is trying to bring that back. But
0: Scrapyard, always good to hear from you. Thank you so much for checking in there. Yeah, that wasn't Scrapyard. I'm sorry. Scrapyard got you coming up. Sasquatch. Got him confused. Sasquatch. From Sasquatch to Scrapyard. Back in two.
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0: Hi, back at it. All right, there's Scrapyard.
1: Yeah, what the hell? I thought I was having an identity crisis there for a moment. Mercy sakes, I'm just trying to get this thing back to the yard without the need for a boat paddle and a life jacket. It's been a very interesting evening here in Arkansas. The town of Conway and the town of Russellville got flooded out in Russellville. Down the main drag, they were having water rescues in the restaurants. Because water got waist deep. It was taller than the tires on a Z71 pickup coming down the main drag. That big supercell, this gyre storm that had developed out of the Gulf, not come up through here and rotated counterclockwise and just locked right on the core of the state. And they were having to do water rescues, and it was just rotating around and around like the core of a hurricane. And Conway got flooded. I got a good undercarriage wash over at the 94-yard stick westbound when I was headed up Springdale. Water about 4 inches deep going across the interstate. And so it's been a very interesting evening. But, yeah, Grump, I agree with you. Not. Trump needs to quit jumping back and forth, get in there, kick the crap out of Iran until their economy and their government completely collapses and the people rise up and kill all the mullahs. And let them people start over and all that with good intentions and good ideas and free of all that death cult. And excuse me. And Chris, yeah, had the same stuff myself and all that. It's still not over it. It's been several weeks now. Miss Patty is starting to make some improvement.
0: Mm-hmm.
1: Don't let it go. Get back to the doctor and all that. Get it checked again. I'm going to go myself Friday and go get checked again. And have them take some samples and all that blood and sputum and everything else like that just to try to make sure that this is out of me, hopefully. But you was talking about Starlink. The reason for that Starlink that they want to put a constellation around the moon is because the natural progression of putting a base on the moon and being able to land the version 6 of Starship, which has got the engines toward the nose to be able to land in that reduced gravity, that's a hell of a lot of weight to try to put basically standing straight up. And what they've got to do, see, the moon has untold thousands of miles of lava tubes right under the surface. They're going to have to send prospecting and these probes, rovers, and all the way around the moon, various areas that have ground-penetrating sensors to find these and to check the geology. Find these lava tubes, say, okay, we can't land something that big here. We have to find another place. And also to take samples of the minerals and the elements that regolith, the real fine dust that makes up the surface of the moon, which can be 100 feet deep or more in places. And so they have to find, it's like the consistency of powdered sugar. And what astronauts did go up there, their exposure by dragging it back into the command module, the capsule, to come back to Earth and transitioning over, that dust got in there, and they had a few incidences on Apollo where it shorted a few systems out and didn't come out till later, but they breathed that stuff and got sick, horribly sick from it. And but they've got to be able to have those satellites are also going to act as, I believe it's with GPS-6, which is more precise, and be all the way around the moon, because some of these craters are over a mile deep or more that these rovers will get down inside of, and the rim will block what... There's only a handful of satellites that are up there that relay signals that are circling the moon. So wanting to put a constellation there so that these scientific expeditionary probes that they send up are these rovers that are running around checking and checking for will have a pretty much constant data link. And then later on, because of natural progression, after Starship goes up there, then they've got to take habitation up there. And there's already, from what I reviewed, proposed, like, basically assembling a giant lander, like you'd see on some of these science fiction programs. It's basically on habitation and a factory put together. It'd be pretty huge to be built in orbit to be able to land on the moon, and this would probably be like 30 to 50 years out. But the leaps in science and all that, there's even one for making habitation on the moon, taking that regolith, using basically little miniature bobcats, picking up that regolith and dumping it into this, it's a solar furnace.
2: Mm-hmm.
1: And run by the sun and all that, and it, but it's a 3D printer, and it prints in molten rock, but making domes that can be pressurized, and on the moon and all to make a livable habitation and all that keep them protected from the radiation, and radiation, you know, proper pressure on it where they won't be required all the time to be wearing a spacesuit in said habitation.
0: Fascinating stuff, Scrapyard. What was science fiction when we're kids is now becoming essentially reality as adults.
1: Yes, sir. Yes, sir. Well, you take Star Trek, for instance. A lot of things that were seen on Star Trek are now a reality. You know, the communicator, your cell phone, the vaccine injection pins that use nothing but compressed gas, and with no needle at all, transdermal injection. That's the hypo spray. MIT 6 years ago transported 3 atoms of gold, converted it into energy, and transmitted it wirelessly to the other side of their compound at MIT, and reassembled those 3 atoms of gold. So this was years ago, in a collector clear on the other side of their campus, and one that people don't realize, Alon. It's transparent aluminum, and we use that today. In fact, it's on the space station. The cupola windows are made out of, it's basically aluminum oxide powder, powdered alum. They put it in a form, put a vacuum on it, and then hit it with nitrogen gas, repressurize it, and then cram it into a giant autoclave at 2,000 degrees Fahrenheit for like 9 days, I believe it is, and under extreme pressure, like a giant pressure. Good God, it's muddy. It's raining like hell now. And it cooks down, and they strip the mold off of it after it cools down and polish it, and it's basically bulletproof. And it's transparent aluminum. It's called Alon.
0: So are we going to see the ability for me to say, beam me up, Scotty, anytime soon?
1: That there's a lot of quantum factors that would have to be figured out before you could ever try to do that with a life form. But,
0: right.
1: I mean, they even got a thing out now called atomic knitting where they use a needle that the tip of it's only one atom wide. They can actually pick an atom up, move it, put it next to some other atoms, hit it with a charge, and create a molecule, and they can actually make structures like that. It's called atomic knitting. That Caltech, I believe, came out with. That's been 4 years ago, I believe.
0: Wow. Well, modern technology. We've seen a lot of changes. Well, thank you much, Scrapyard. Have a great morning. We were talking last evening. Philip brought it up, and I had no idea. I said, what are they? Yeah, because one Starship came back, and, of course, you had the big explosion a week ago, and he said they're ready to roll out the next. And I said, well, how fast can they produce these things? Are they working on 2 or 3 at a time? And he said, how about a dozen? Tony sent me a quick link this past day. This is so much bigger than I had any idea. As of late May 2026, SpaceX has produced more than 3 dozen Starships, over 36 upper stages total, at Starbase in Texas, with production continuing rapidly. in the Star Factory. Yeah, ready to go. Yeah, that's flight ready or near-term flight capable. Much smaller than that. We're in the 2 to 5 vehicles. But the advanced preparation, yeah, where they're looking to be able to build these things at a very...
2: Ciudad Juarez, Mexico, the 1990s. The most violent city in the world. Controlled by the ruthless Juarez cartel. One American DEA agent went undercover when no one else would. He crossed the border. He played the role. He risked everything. Now, former DEA Special Agent Sal Martinez brings you the stories Hollywood can't tell. Real operations, real danger, real consequences. Border Static, narc agent stories. No filter, no dramatization, just the truth. Sundays at 2:30, only on 9:30 a.m. The Answer.
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5: A Los Angeles baker has been showered with love and support after the sister-in-law of late-night TV leftist Jimmy Kimmel tried to get her canceled. Daniela Romano lost her home and business operation in the Palisades fire. Since then, she's working out of a much smaller shop selling cookies through Vicente Foods, a grocery store in Brentwood. She's also a big Spencer Pratt supporter. Her Vote Pratt cookies have been selling like hotcakes. And that set off Kimmel's sister-in-law, who tried to get the grocery store to stop selling those cookies. Turns out many locals took great issue with that, and instead of boycotting, they've been buying lots and lots of her cookies, hundreds. Anybody surprised that it was one of Jimmy Kimmel's relatives who crashed out over a cookie? What Jimmy Kimmel's sister-in-law meant for evil, God meant for good. And by the way, word on the street is that Miss Romano bakes a mighty good cookie. I'm Todd Starnes.
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8: News this hour from Town Hall. I'm Jason Walker. U.S. military striking another vessel transporting drugs in the eastern Pacific, killing two men. Hours earlier, U.S. forces had launched a strike on another boat in the same region, killing one man and leaving two survivors. U.S. forces carrying out new defensive strikes on an Iranian military facility, that after downing 4 Iranian attack drones. The strikes come after President Trump asserted Wednesday Iran is negotiating on fumes. Iranians are getting back online.
9: Iranians are beginning to regain internet access after authorities ended a months-long shutdown after the United States and Israel attacked Iran on February 28. The decision to lift some restrictions this week come as negotiators appear to be closing in on a more permanent truce. Apps like YouTube and Instagram are still heavily restricted. Many Iranians fear access could be cut off again at a moment's notice. At the same time, the Iranian government is placing further distribution restrictions on foreign media operating within the country. I'm Lisa Dwyer.
8: Well, former Attorney General Pam Bondi is facing a major health challenge following her recent departure from office. We have the latest now from correspondent John Scott.
10: Bundy, 60 years old, has been diagnosed with thyroid cancer and is currently undergoing treatment, with reports indicating she is recovering. The diagnosis came shortly after she was removed from her post in April. While Bundy has not publicly commented, supporters have praised her strength. Despite the illness, she has been appointed to a federal advisory council on artificial intelligence policy, continuing her role in public service. John Scott reporting.
8: More on these stories at townhall.com.
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2: Generally, presidents stay out of primary elections for the sake of party unity, not President Trump. His last-minute endorsement of Texas Attorney General Ken Paxton helped Paxton defeat incumbent Senator John Cornyn by a wide margin. Now comes the heavy lifting and heavy spending. Paxton was impeached by the Republican legislature. He has so much personal and professional baggage, airlines would charge him double. As the Wall Street Journal editorial notes, while Paxton is a conservative culture warrior on gender and race, his opponent, James Tallarico, believes in six genders. When it comes to economics, he staked out a record of anti-business populism. Republicans, notes the Journal, will have to spend money to save Paxton that might have gone to better candidates in Michigan, New Hampshire, or Iowa. President Trump has not learned from two other elections in which he inserted himself and allowed Democrats to win. That would be the 2021 Georgia runoff and endorsing unelectable candidates in 2022. Hopefully the third time will not be a charm for Democrats. I'm Cal Thomas.
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0: we go. One more time around. One more hour as we roll into a brand new day. I see Friday knocking on the door just around the corner. Yes, indeed. Yeah, we left off there talking this Starship, SpaceX. I got just how big is this assembly facility? I had no idea they could even begin to be building this many rockets simultaneously. I say, Keith, all Starship super heavy production happens at the Starbase there in Boca Chica, Texas. No other sites build full vehicles yet. But production rate has scaled up significantly, it says. The goal is for hundreds per year eventually. And long-term ambitions are much higher than that. But right now, it's focused on testing and reliability improvements rather than a large operational fleet. The exact number of ready vehicles fluctuate weekly with testing. They aren't publicly disclosed in real time. They say for operational reasons. Elon Musk and SpaceX updates often highlight maybe the next one or two stacks being prepped, like they did with version 3 for flight 12. All right. This is they typically keep a small number of near-complete vehicles for rapid iteration, static fire test, stacking, and things of that nature. Most of them are still in fabrication. Not all completed ones are, quote, ready to go. Many of them are test vehicles, some scrapped after flights or in long-term storage. But can you imagine the hundreds per year with the ambitions being much higher than that when all is said and done? Well, what's going on, Pup? Good morning.
1: Well, out here playing in this fog, Steve. Down there in Kentucky, I didn't have any fog at all till I crossed the bridge.
0: Right.
1: I don't know if he heard me or not, but I gave Pappy a honk on the horn.
0: Did you?

0: 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Here's Franklin Graham.
1: I'm inviting you to join with us and to pray for America. Pray that we as individuals and as a nation turn to the God of our fathers, the God of the Bible.
0: As we approach America's 250th, join Franklin in praying for our nation every day. A new prayer is posted daily at onenationundergod.com. 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
2: Other than, I hate to use the term, but it's boots on the ground and come in there and take over control of the country. And if the Shah's grandson is there, he needs to be given, put on a short leash and say, we don't want any funny business going on over here, like self-enrichment and all that other stuff.
3: Yeah.
2: You know, you're coming in here, we're going to have elections, and they're going to be fair. I don't know what else to do. I mean, I wouldn't know what else he could do. I think if he's trying to hold out for the midterms and then do what the hell he wants after that, I'm talking about President Trump. Well, that's a risk he's taking. But the one issue I felt, that's one of the reasons I called in, the one issue I feel would resonate with voters, particularly those that still have a functioning brain, is this fraud. I mean, that just, to me, exposes everything Trump has been saying about the incompetence of our federal government offices or federal agencies, that this fraud has gone on. That's costing people a lot of money, and we could probably balance the budget if we eliminated it. And a lot of that fraud is being committed by illegal immigrants, sometimes legal, yep, sometimes not.
3: Correct.
2: And that to me, it should be a bipartisan issue. It's not. You know, if you talk to a person who's suffering from TDS, they'll say, oh, well, that's gone on for years. You know what I'm saying? You'll never stop it, or whatever they want to say. Well, you know, we won't stop it until it gets into your pocket. So we start cutting back the benefits that you're getting from the federal government. And that may save Social Security. Point and example is the number of autism claims for their child has autism. Well, the centers are set up as autism centers. And people go there. And the federal government, I think, finances or pays for these autism studies. And I'm not saying there's not children with autism.
3: Right.
2: I have twin nieces. I have twin great nieces that are probably autistic. I don't know if the parents have applied for a Social Security disability and if those kids are truly autistic, which I think they are. There's something wrong with them. They're 6 years old. They cannot go to the bathroom on their own, and they don't speak. So whatever that is, there is something wrong with those children. But the rest of these people, I mean, they look for some sort of diagnosis in order to get a federal check every month. And I don't know. I mean, to me, where is it going? You know what I'm saying?
3: Yeah.
2: When is it going to stop? We saw the fraud with the immigration resettlement. And just to remind you, I am Catholic, but Catholic Charities being, that was their cash cow, resettling illegal immigrants, housing them, or maybe even resettling, I don't know what it is. But, you know, that stuff, those gravy trains have stopped. And that's the one thing that I think Trump is very popular with people, is he said, stopping the gravy train is smart. And, so that's kind of where, but I do agree with Trump and Eagle and probably most of your callers, and including yourself, the host, that I think that, I mean, I don't know what this delay, you know, is supposed to be. I think the citizens of Iran, the normal ones, obviously want to change and to let these same people that, I mean,

0: there's anything about it that's been good about this is the fact, first of all, they killed those leadership. But the other thing is, you don't see them exporting their terrorism around the world. Now they got to defend their home country. And how do you like it? So, but there's got to be something to be done. I think, quite frankly, they have a plan in place of a replacement government. Just like they did, you're not going to tell me they did in Venezuela with that Dulce Hernandez, the president. I think she had been talking to them for probably quite some time. It's not coincidental that she was out of the country when Maduro got busted.
1: Yep.
0: And I think nobody could get all that information about it. She had it. And if she runs again, she runs again. And the same thing's going to happen with Cuba. But I don't think we need to overrun Cuba. But I do think in Iran, I don't know what else to do. And I think people are tired of hearing it on the news. And they're really tired of the president keeping saying they really want to make a deal. No, they don't want to make a deal. They want to play you because they know if you lose the midterms, you're then going to be tied up with the Democratic Congress that wants to impeach you, probably doesn't want you around anymore.
1: Right.
0: So they know that, and they're going to drag it out. These aren't stupid people. They're crazy, but they're not stupid. And it's time for these 10th century idiots to leave this earth. And I don't know what else to say. I mean, I'm not trying to be crass, but our military's ready. And it's easy to say boots on the ground, but I don't have a family member, or I'm not there going in on the ground. But whoever this is, and I think, quite frankly, Steve, it's like a bunch of gangs running the country. It's not much different than Haiti. You know, you've got your turf, I've got my turf. So, anyway, well, I appreciate the show, and thought I'd add my 2 cents, but I would stress this fraud prevention, because I'm hearing from people that I talk to that are willing to talk to me, like in my neighborhood or, you know, at a restaurant or something, sitting there at work, that they get pissed off about this fraud and the extent of it.
1: All right. Dan, very good. Thank you for checking in. Now, you know, far as boots on the ground, you got to remember this. Yeah, Iran is a very large country with some of the most difficult terrain. I do believe even, the terrain in Afghanistan was horrific. I believe Iran is even worse. We don't want to get bogged down, entrenched in another 5, 10, 15-year debacle. Trying to fight people that are hiding in caves and in the side of the mountains, and I don't know that there's such a thing as a quick resolution. The president had clearly stated when it came to the like of Karg Island, where 90% of Iran's oil flows out to the rest of the world. That's a majority of their revenue generation. He's tried to focus on only, per se, military targets and military personnel. Some of the leaders and the IRGC leadership and whatnot to try to save the infrastructure, save the potential future revenue generation for the good people there that actually just want their freedom back. That remember what it was like, before the days of the supreme leader, taking over and ruling with an iron fist. Is it going to be possible to do that is, the bigger question. Like Grump mentioned, it doesn't sound like he's intent. You know, the current Ayatollah, the supreme leader, second son of the leader we took out in the first day of the war, as we've been saying, he's somewhere undisclosed in the country, probably deep underground. He doesn't want to poke his head. He's out of the ground. He's not making any sort of an electronic no digital communication, no two-way radio, no phone calls, no nothing. It's almost like going back to the days of the carrier pigeon. Now, all these discussions between whoever the hell they're talking to goes down on pretty much, I guess, pen and paper to be then taken directly to him with a series of trade-offs. So one individual isn't going from point A to point B because they know, they fear, if soon as he sticks his head out of the ground, he's gone. And we'll be back.
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0: we prepare to celebrate America's 250th birthday. I've seen some of the photos and the drone footage. It is a beautiful sight. But at the same time, kind of a reality check of how low the water levels are. The devastatingly low water levels at Lake Mead are now the backdrop of a massive patriotic display on the Hoover Dam. They unveiled to celebrate our 250th anniversary. At the heart of the display is a 300 by 150 foot, weighing in at 2,000 pounds, American flag that's been draped over the dam and illuminated by red, white, and blue LED lighting. According to the Las Vegas Convention and Visitors Authority, this is all meant to launch several weeks of patriotic celebrations, part of the America 250 initiative. The display, utilizing about 2,250 amperes of Hoover Dam's hydroelectric power, being activated every evening until July 4. But behind it, Lake Mead continues to experience a dismal year. Severe drought throughout the Southwest has the lake at the lowest level we've seen in years. And recent algae blooms have caused portions of the lake to become potentially toxic. In April, the Bureau of Reclamation announced a plan to reduce water releases from Lake Powell as water storage levels declined along the Colorado River, a move that could potentially reduce hydroelectric power output at Hoover Dam by some 40%. In the same announcement, the Bureau said that recreational boating at Lake Mead could be limited this summer due to the low water levels. But they had the ceremony launching the America 250 display at Hoover Dam over the Memorial Day weekend, which, again, if you haven't seen some of the photos, when sun goes down, it's a beautiful sight. Hoover Dam all lit up in red, white, and blue. And as large as that flag is, it almost looks more like a postage stamp compared to the size of Hoover Dam. Yeah, 2,000-pound flag. Beautiful. Well, hello to Truck and Phil as we roll into a new day. Happy, terrific Thursday. Coffee up. Good morning, Mr. Summers, the Hot Shot Secret Nation, and the great product of Stabil. How about a big shout-out to the retired Knuckle Buster, all the veterans out there. Get her done. Hey, we start off 60 this morning, 78 a high for Fort Wayne, 57 going to 76 for Newaygo, Michigan. Everybody be safe out there, and Semper Fi from Truck and Phil. All right, good to hear from you. Thank you much. Finally able to get your email. I've got my email back this past evening. 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
3: With SRN News, I'm Jason Walker. Center for Strategic and International Studies says the U.S. military contractors will need 3 years to replenish stockpiles of weapons used in the war in Iran. But War Secretary Pete Hegseth says new weapons are already being produced. U.S. forces have carried out new defensive strikes on an Iran military site after downing at least 4 Iranian attack drones. Authorities say the U.S. also struck an Iranian ground control station that was about to launch a 5th drone. United States military striking yet another vessel transporting drugs in the eastern Pacific, killing 2 men. Hours earlier, U.S. forces had launched a strike on another drug boat, basically in the same region, killing at least 1 man. This is SRN News.
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5: Generally, presidents stay out of primary elections for the sake of party unity, not President Trump. His last-minute endorsement of Texas Attorney General Ken Paxton helped Paxton defeat incumbent Senator John Cornyn by a wide margin. Now comes the heavy lifting and heavy spending. Paxton was impeached by the Republican legislature. He has so much personal and professional baggage, airlines would charge him double. As the Wall Street Journal editorial notes, while Paxton is a conservative culture warrior on gender and race, his opponent, James Tillery, believes in 6 genders. When it comes to economics, he's staked out a record of anti-business populism. Republicans, notes the Journal, will have to spend money to save Paxton that might have gone to better candidates in Michigan, New Hampshire, or Iowa. President Trump has not learned from 2 other elections in which he inserted himself and allowed Democrats to win. That would be the 2021 Georgia runoff and endorsing unelectable candidates in 2022. Hopefully the 3rd time will not be a charm for Democrats. I'm Cal Thomas.
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0: see if we have time to get into it. Yeah, if not this morning, maybe on our Friday, our casual Friday, dude. Mind-boggling. The amount of money going into trying to keep your vehicle and my vehicle the least amount of emissions as possible. And millions of dollars in fines. Cummins Engines has been sued. They're looking for, anywhere from $500 million to $1 billion. Volvo Group North America just agreed to pay nearly $200 million to settle their California Air Resources Board allegations violating the emission and certification requirements. Good golly. So when Volvo settles for $200 million, and, Cummins being sued for possibly as much as $1 billion, I guess, is it any wonder that the cost of new vehicles and new trucks, surely they don't just absorb those costs, they pass it on. Isn't that the way it works? Hey, good morning, Vic.
1: Hey, good morning, Steve. Well, that's kind of what I was going to mention. You see, we don't have politicians running this country anymore. We have bureaucrats. And that's what, everybody that, to use the term, that's where the rubber meets the road. That's what the companies have to live with. They have to cover those expenses. But the big thing is, once they collect those fines, what is the formal government, what are they doing to improve the efficiency? Or are they just filtering that money out to certain interest groups or whatever that will keep those politicians in office? So, I just don't understand that. And,
0: I'm looking here at this, the Volvo settlement. It says right, because where does all this money go? Volvo settlement says $12.5 million in civil penalties. I don't know who gets that. $71 million will go to CARB's Air Pollution Control Fund. $108 million in California emission reduction projects. So I guess they're fining Volvo to funnel money into California's push toward electric vehicles, I guess.
1: Well, either that or to make sure that the politicians, they want to stay in office, get some of that money some way, somehow, or sympathetic groups or interest groups or whatever. It's more about keeping certain politicians in office than it is about really improving air quality. And one thing, I'm not up on that variable vane technology with turbochargers, but basically what little bit I know of it, it was that whenever you were going up a hill and your RPMs dropped, somehow, some way, the vane that was driving the fan blades, I guess I should just call them, somehow they would pick up speed. They would reduce or something, and then they would drive the actual fan that was pushing the air into the engine, I guess. Used to, when they got too hot, they used to have a wastegate on there, and that wastegate would open, and that way it wouldn't overheat the engine. But I know that Cummins was working on that. Gosh, it's hard to believe it now, but that was almost 20 years ago. So I don't know if they approved that, but what I'm saying is there are so many technologies out there now, and we're out there today worrying about all these critical minerals and rare earth minerals, and then they just suddenly found out that, there's a lot of those minerals that are just sitting in waste piles now, whether it's coal ash or tailings from gold and copper mines and everything else. So I don't know why they weren't putting me more research into that quite some time. And supposedly, America actually could come up with a lot of those minerals and wouldn't even have to worry about China. And, China's not exactly our friend either. So I just don't know why that America is not really applying all of the knowledge that we have, but somehow, some way, it's got it. We've got away from what our original program mm-hmm. was. Like the military at West Point used to be a mining engineering. That's what all the graduates got their education in. And they designed, like, well, you're talking about, like, the dams. They didn't design that one, but they designed a lot of waterways and everything else. And they knew that. They had to know about all this mining stuff. But, you know, it's just odd how some way, somehow, America is oddly restricting itself. I guess the thing most people would be aware of was those rules of engagement. We go to war. But we don't fight the war. We have to make sure we do the rules of engagement thing. And some of those were pretty silly. I think your son there, when he was in Afghanistan there, I don't know exactly what they were over there, but some I heard was that if you seen a guy with a rifle on the mountain over there, you couldn't shoot at him until he shot at you, which that's kind of an odd way to fight a war, but that's the way we do it anymore. So it's no wonder Iran, you know, doesn't really fear us. And then I'll call it the flag rank, the generals and admirals, Obama, he pretty well depleted that corps to where if they weren't complicit, then, you know, they were gone one way or another. He found one way to get rid of them. And then we wound up that debacle there in Afghanistan where we gave the Bagram Air Base back and tried to evacuate people through the civilian airport and went off and left of a bunch of functioning equipment there, which I think the Taliban took charge and abruptly sold some of it to other countries around the world, basically for reverse engineering. So that's what I'm saying. We go to war, but we don't fight the war. And I think that's the frustrating part with what's going on with Trump. And I tell you, I just quit even trying to make any money in the markets because I was really wrong on that deal with the gold, but I didn't realize South Africa decided to quit mining gold. Their production went way down, and the central banks around the world decided to start buying gold. You know, so I don't know when that's all going to stop or what caused it to stop. But I just, you know, Trump, you can't depend on what he says. It's just that simple. And then you have these people in Congress. They were talking about that Massey, and I think some of the others, their big thing was that Epstein scandal. And the thing with Massey, I don't know if he's aware of the fact, but there was a house of ill repute called Pauline in Bowling Green, Kentucky. And when it shut down, a guy bought it and sold it brick by brick and made a lot of money. But that was kind of a point of initiation for a lot of the 101st Airborne out of Fort Campbell, Kentucky. And I would have thought that Massey being from Kentucky would kind of be aware of that. And it was well patronized. And then you had Fort Knox and the west end of Louisville. It was pretty well patronized there. So if he wants to look and see some of the scandals that was going on, he could look at that. And that's probably as much as why he lost as anything. And it just goes on and on and on like that, Steve. They get these politicians in there. And that's why they're fighting redress districting so much. They have their favorite people in that district and they really, that's keeping them in office, and they really don't want to mess with that because they redistrict, and that's Democrat and Republicans alike.
0: Mm-hmm.
1: If they, you know, they might not get reelected. And to me, a lot of these maps got redrawn back in the civil rights thing, and it was against the law for a lot of those southern states to change anything to do with the elections. And I think there was a case out of Texas that they said they didn't have to abide by that anymore. So, you know, it's just things have changed in some ways and in other ways they haven't. And, you know, you heard the whole thing with President Thomas Jefferson, the Barbary Coast. He refused to pay the Muslim slave traders and pirates and everything money to get our people back. And instead, he just sent the Marines in. And that just shocked the Muslims. So things have been going on, maybe with different technology and all that other stuff. So it just really hasn't changed that much, except somehow, some way, the bureaucrats have gotten control of the government, and the politicians kind of appoint the Democrats they want and get rid of, not the Democrats, the bureaucrats they want, and they get rid of those they don't want. So, and the other thing I was going to mention real quick, we're totally convinced we want to go to the moon. And just so people know, if you follow the Christian religion and the King James Bible, it says when you see blood on the moon and flowers in the desert, you will know the time is nigh. And I really think we have enough problems on Earth that we really need to get to the bottom of without worrying about what's going on in the moon. And with that, I'll just let you go.
0: Interesting thought there. Blood on the moon. Longview, Washington. Philip brought this up earlier. Yeah, the community of Longview coming together, as authorities say, they've confirmed now two dead, but nine workers unaccounted for, presumed dead, following that massive chemical tank implosion at the Nippon Dynawave packaging facility. Community members have set up a small memorial near the facility's entrance after authorities said this past day the rescue efforts have transitioned to a recovery mission. But according to the fire and rescue officials, the 900,000-gallon chemical tank was about 60% full when it ruptured early Tuesday morning. As of Wednesday afternoon, they say roughly 25,000 gallons remained in the tank. The fire rescue officials tell reporters the remaining 25,000 gallons is slowly leaking. It's still leaking out of the tank, slower this morning than it was Tuesday evening. That has reduced our concern of the leak or the quantity of that tank, they said. We believe, and our information provides us, that the amount of material in the tank remains on the opposite side of the tank from where the leak is. So that's what gives us a factor of safety, that we were able to operate with folks wearing appropriate chemical protective equipment in that area. The Washington governor had called in the National Guard. 46 members are on site helping with air monitoring, homeland response, and recovery efforts. We are bracing ourselves for this being the deadliest industrial tragedy in modern Washington state history, said Ferguson. When you have a tragedy of that scale, the impacts on individuals, on families, on communities is profound. Those in the community tell KATU the tragedy has widespread impacts. Most of us have grown up here together. This has been a big employer of our town. Brittany Brown, most of us are going to at least know somebody here. It's crazy. It's sad. You never think this stuff's going to happen to you in a small town. Stacy Green runs the Longview Resistance Facebook page. Said she's been putting out resources and links for various fundraisers to help those who have been impacted, trying to do what we can to help the community. Now, she did say in less than 2 days, there are numerous fundraisers and ways the community is stepping up to help. The Steve Summers Overnight Drive.
2: It's pull week. That's right. After the long wait, truck and tractor pulling is back. I'm Greg Hunter, and this is the NTPA Overnight Report from the NTPA headquarters in Marion, Ohio. Let's go Poland. We've waited long enough. Although it wasn't easy, it'll be worth it, as the Polars have been tweaking and tuning for months in preparation for the 2026 season, which is coming up. The Busch Light Nationals in Evansville are this weekend at the Vandenberg 4-H Center with Light Superstocks, Super Farms, Superstock Diesel Trucks, Pro Stocks, Minis, Light Mods, and Unlimited Mods all hitting the track. You can't be there in person. You definitely want to watch on Full Pole Live, where they'll be streaming all four sessions. As we prepare for the heart of the polling season, we can't forget the season actually started 2 months ago with the Southern Swing in Florida. There were 2 points hooks in Zellwood and 2 in Satsuma in mid-March. So this weekend isn't truly the start of the season. The Minis made both hooks in Florida, with Grant Theobald on top of the points with Lil Wicked after sweeping the Southern Swing. He's only 5 markers up on the combo of Kevin and Lindsey Campbell, and their mini rod they call Wild Card. Looking at the standings in the Light Mods after Florida, Chase Smith, the board outclassed, is holding the top spot in the points on the heels of 2 wins. Only 3 points behind is Chase Richardson with Tag Team, and rounding out the top 3 is Wayne Sullivan and Kentuckian, only 6 points behind. As we look at the Superstock Diesel Trucks, Blake DeBrew and Flammable is on top, followed by Nick Gillette with Top Shelf in second, and Shane Kellogg with Trump in third. The new 4.1 Pro Stock tractors made their debut in Florida, with Kevin Lindstrom and his 1971 International 1466 he calls Hyper Harvester on top of the points, followed by Brian Miller and his International 1066 he calls Dig and Bone in second, only 3 points behind. Starting this weekend and through the summer, there are polls pretty much every other day, and polls continue into October, so there is no shortage of horsepower hitting the track in 2026. This week on NTPA Championship Polling on RFD TV, we go back to the North Iowa Nationals in Rockwell. The Super Farms hit the track after a rainy weekend, so you do not want to miss it. Wednesday, 8:30 Eastern, 7:30 Central. But if you do miss it, it airs again on Saturday at 1 o'clock Eastern, Sunday at 2 o'clock Eastern, and Monday at 1:30 Eastern. This has been the NTPA Overnight Report. I'm Greg Hunter. Remember, pull hard.
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2: Hey, what do you say? Good morning, Beach Bum. Checking in. Morning, Steve. Just got up to start the day. Yeah, we're getting lots of rain down here in Clearwater, Florida. You know, I saw some of the models where I guess you're not going to complain, right? Yeah, much of Florida, some areas going to see 1 to 3. Central Florida, 3 to 4. The southern third of Florida, they're showing maybe over the next 5 to 7 days, you know, up to maybe 6 inches of rain in some areas. You need it, though, right? Meanwhile, final moments. Yeah, Vic brought it up, and I was talking about the California-based tech firm is suing Cummins Engines, accusing the Columbus, Indiana-based engine manufacturer of, quote, brazen misappropriations of trade secrets. The plaintiff in the case is C3AI, a publicly traded Redwood City, California-based company that develops artificial intelligence-powered applications for clients. You know, the complaint doesn't specify how much is being sought in damages, but the company said they're estimating it's going to be between $500 million and $1 billion. This suit was filed some while back, like back in November. It was kept under seal until last week. C3 says Cummins hired them back in 2020 to develop an application that would reduce the fuel consumption of Cummins diesel truck engines. They agreed that the C3 application and project would be hosted on Cummins servers, which meant Cummins had access to the application source code. Cummins loved C3AI's fuel economy optimization, they say. Cummins acknowledged that the application would reduce pollution and save customers hundreds of millions of dollars, valued the application at tens of millions of dollars annually. Under the terms of the deal, C3 alleges Cummins agreed to pay licensing fees to use the C3 app, while C3 would retain its ownership of the intellectual property. Well, Cummins, they say, violated the contract by secretly hiring an artificial intelligence team in India to build a replica version of the C3 technology, kind of like reverse engineering, and then terminating the C3 contract in April of 23 once the replica was built. That's what the lawsuit says. They said C3 learned of what was happening when Cummins accidentally copied C3 on an internal Cummins email. C3 said, well, we asked Cummins to meet with us and discuss the situation. They refused to meet. Now, all this as Cummins, the pioneer in diesel engines, works toward ambitious climate goals. In recent years, they've touted their efforts to reach carbon emissions in their products and operations, efforts that include the development of hydrogen and battery electric projects. Although an effort it calls Destination Zero, where they aim to reach zero emissions by the year 2050. All right. They've hit some bumps along the way there, of course. They've already had to pay like $2.04 billion in a settlement with the federal government and the California Air Resources Board, much like Volvo just having to pay. Hey, we're closing out there. Have a great Thursday. Are you ready for a Friday?
3: More truth, reason, and common sense coming up in just a moment.
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6: Well, the primary season has proved one thing so far, if anything else, that the MAGA movement is far from dead, and in fact, it's the majority of the Republican Party right now. But you wouldn't hear that same messaging coming from the mainstream media or even some social media influencers that say that MAGA is dead and that it's being divided in half. That coming from the latest out of Tucker Carlson after saying that the MAGA movement is making America lose power and its global dominance around the world. Okay. Now, while I do see individuals growing frustrated with the ongoing conflict in Iran, I get it. We apparently still have a short-term memory loss problem in this country and as a culture, because if we look back over the past year of the Trump administration, we again have had the most productive administration in modern American history, even on the global level. You got to remember, the MAGA movement is not just about a cultish-like blind following, but it's actually about being productive and getting things done in Washington, D.C. to see major changes. And that's exactly what we've seen over the past year.
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10: News this hour from Town Hall. I'm Jason Walker. United States preparing a quarantine facility in Kenya for Americans who've been exposed to Ebola. Dr. Craig Spencer at Brown University survived Ebola in 2014. He says it's unrealistic to believe you can keep the disease out of the country.
11: Putting up this external fence or wall and hoping that everything behind it is going to hold and be okay is a silly approach. But I think the bigger issue is that not bringing or not even being willing to consider bringing Americans infected with Ebola back to the United States, or not even being willing to consider Americans who may have been exposed to Ebola back to the United States, is a moral abdication of what this country owes its own.
10: Crews are still searching for nine people presumed dead at a Washington State paper mill where a chemical tank ruptured. Washington Governor Bob Ferguson.
12: We're bracing ourselves for this being the deadliest industrial tragedy in modern Washington state history. When you have a tragedy of that scale, the impacts on individuals, on families, and on communities is profound.
10: Well, the Center for Strategic and International Studies says the United States military contractors will need at least 3 years to replenish stockpiles of weapons used in the war. But during Wednesday's cabinet meeting, Secretary of Defense Pete Hegseth says President Trump is already working to boost defense manufacturing.
13: $50 billion in private investments in, because of your, the meetings you've held, defense manufacturers are investing in new plants and new manufacturing, new production lines, so that we're getting weapons faster than ever.
10: More on these stories, townhall.com.
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10: The administrator of the Small Business Administration, Kelly Loeffler, tells Hugh Hewitt on the Salem Radio Network it is a priority for this administration to help veterans get loans to start businesses.
15: About 10% of our loans go to veterans, and I am the product of a veteran. 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
10: Fair Housing Group's filing suit over a rule change by the Trump administration, they allege, reverses decades of lending protections and opens the door to discrimination against blacks, Latinos, and other minorities. That suit filed Wednesday in Washington. Breaking news and analysis, townhall.com. Make no mistake about it, it pays to be a CEO.
16: Company boards are rewarding their top executives for bigger profits and higher stock prices. The typical CEO compensation package rose 6% in 2025 to $17.7 million. The median pay for employees at those companies in the S&P earned $89,744, a 4.7% increase year over year. The CEO with the biggest compensation package, Tesla's Elon Musk, with a package valued at $132.3 billion, all in the form of stock awards. I'm Donna Water.
10: A former CIA official with top secret level clearance accused of stealing hundreds of gold bars. Officials say those bars worth more than $40 million and belong to Uncle Sam. More on these stories, townhall.com.
17: At Millburgers, look for the Texas Superstar designation. Plants that have undergone years of extensive field trials and proven to be super performers under tough Texas growing conditions. Hi, it's Alex Escobar for Millburgers Landscape and Nursery at 1604 and Boverde Road. Finca, a Texas superstar, prolific summer blooms in pink, white, rose, and red, disease and deer resistant, 8 in a 4-inch pot for just $12. Vitex, also a Texas superstar and known as Texas Lilac, stunning lavender purple flower spikes that attract hummingbirds and butterflies in a No. 3 pot, just $19.88. 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
3: Generally, presidents stay out of primary elections for the sake of party unity. Not President Trump. His last-minute endorsement of Texas Attorney General Ken Paxton helped Paxton defeat incumbent Senator John Cornyn by a wide margin. Now comes the heavy lifting and heavy spending. Paxton was impeached by the Republican legislature. He has so much personal and professional baggage, airlines would charge him double. As the Wall Street Journal editorial notes, while Paxton is a conservative culture warrior on gender and race, his opponent, James Tallarico, believes in six genders. When it comes to economics, he's staked out a record of anti-business populism. Republicans, notes the Journal, will have to spend money to save Paxton that might have gone to better candidates in Michigan, New Hampshire, or Iowa. President Trump has not learned from two other elections in which he inserted himself and allowed Democrats to win. That would be the 2021 Georgia runoff and endorsing unelectable candidates in 2022. Hopefully the third time will not be a charm for Democrats. I'm Cal Thomas.
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8: Well, the primary season has proved one thing so far, if anything else, that the MAGA movement is far from dead, and in fact, it's the majority of the Republican Party right now. But you wouldn't hear that same messaging coming from the mainstream media or even some social media influence.

0: influencers that say that MAGA is dead and that it's being divided in half. That coming from the latest out of Tucker Carlson, after saying that the MAGA movement is making America lose power and its global dominance around the world. Okay. Now, while I do see individuals growing frustrated with the ongoing conflict in Iran, I get it. We apparently still have a short-term memory loss problem in this country and as a culture, because if we look back over the past year of the Trump administration, we again have had the most productive administration in modern American history, even on the global level. You got to remember, the MAGA movement is not just about a cultish-like blind following, but it's actually about being productive and getting things done in Washington, D.C. to see major changes. And that's exactly what we've seen over the past year.
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0: I see what you did there. You know, Dr. Clark is on the line. This is, I presume the crowd yelling War Eagle, this is, I don't know it, but I presume this is the University of Auburn's theme music, live from the Southeastern Conference, his own self. He is our friend Dr. Clark. You did go to Auburn, right? I am not misrememberifying.
1: No, I went to Auburn. 7 whole years I was there.
0: Well, I'm glad you figured it out after 7 years, Clark. No, I appreciate it. A couple of folks already saying, don't worry about college sports. College sports will come to only mean the Southeastern Conference after a bit. And the rest of them will just all be playing club league sports. I guess maybe, I don't know. I worry that these schools are going to turn to guys like Ted Cruz and gals like Marsha Cantwell and say, our advertising is dried up, and now we need a bailout from the government because it's a state university. And they'll do it. They'll do it because they're weak-willed people.
1: You remember the Wayans brothers in Living Color back around 1990, Joe?
0: Oh, it was one of my favorite shows. Absolutely loved In Living Color.
1: Remember the skit they did where it was Mo' Money? Mo' Money, Mo' Money.
0: Yes, the Mo is one of the classic ones.
1: They've taken over the universities.
0: Yep, that's our university president, Mo' Money. But you know, this is what the drunken sailor paradigm is everywhere, and everyone wants the federal government to do something about it. Am I wrong to say that the existence of a House or Senate Commerce Committee is perhaps the first thing we need to do away with? In the reformation of the American Constitutional Republic?
1: I would say yes. And, you know, if you want to fix colleges, just get the federal government uninvolved.
0: Sure.
1: It'll fix itself. Yeah. Let the market take care of itself. Now, my son is getting married.
0: Mazel tov.
1: Now, we paid his... We paid his tuition as he went. They are calculating his spouse, who is graduating from the School of Veterinary Medicine. They're thinking they can have her student debt paid off in 5 years. That's with 2 incomes and doctoral degrees. You think about that. You add that to the cost of housing. You know, what it costs to get a degree far exceeds what the return on the investment brings now.
0: So what would happen if we, you know, and I get this pushback frequently when we bring up the subject of, you know, how many actual people in the United States need a college degree? Or even, you know, any amount of college experience, because there are people who get into college, go a couple of years, realize, I know all this stuff. I get it now, and go off and do their own thing. I mean, even some of the wealthiest Americans in history have done that. And every time we bring up the subject of how many people truly need a 4-year or 7-year or whatever college degree, I'll get a pushback from my university friends saying, yeah, but, and I think it's, to me, it's just chasing this subsidy of the, you know, anyone who wants a degree can get some subsidy from the government. Why wouldn't the business owner, the university, go for it? If I know that some kid is going to come into my grocery store with a SNAP card, whether he needs groceries or not, and buy a bunch of groceries and give me a SNAP card, I'm not going to say no to it, because I don't care what they wind up doing with it afterwards. They could throw it all away, and I don't care. I've got the SNAP card, and the money is in my pocket.
1: Our public schools do not prepare people to go out into the world when we kick them out the door into the cold, hard world. And, you know, what we ought to be teaching kids is figure out how you want to live. Figure out where you want to live. Figure out what you want to do in order to be able to live that way.
0: Yeah.
1: Now, what tools do you need to put in your box to be able to do that? if it's something that's going to require a college degree, if you want to be a lawyer, if you want to be a CPA, if you want to be an engineer, you probably ought to go get some kind of degree in that. But, you know, there's a lot of things you can do and you don't need that degree. And we do it the exact opposite. We send people to college and then they get a major and then they go see if they can find a job with that. Find the job first and then work back from that. And that's the way to do that.
0: It is, but, you know, part of the reason, and I've talked to educators about this, part of the reason our elementary through high school education doesn't prepare people for the world is because we want, and this is the soft core subsidy of our universities. So we don't want a high school graduate marching off to live their life. We want them, you know, going off to a university, whether they need to or not, whether they have any idea whether they need to or not, because that's four more years they don't try to get into the job market and cause more problems for the people who are there and perhaps find that the job market ain't all that they're cracked up to be. And you know, because this is all this stuff, the warranties that politicians lay claim to, that they really have no role in promising your kid's going to get a job or your kid's going to be able to pay their mortgage or anything. That's on the kid. That's not on some senator from Texas.
1: Well,
0: and I like Ted Cruz generally.
1: Emmylou Harris did a song, Born to Run. And in that song, she says, sometimes I take some chances, sometimes I make mistakes. But you don't get nothing unless you take the breaks. Now, by definition, our educators are risk-averse people. And it's hard to train risk-takers when everyone training them is risk-averse.
0: That's a great point.
1: That's where we are. Now, let's get to what I really called about, Joe. I'm excited more so today than I was yesterday. And not just because we're closer to Pride Month. But we talked about what we're seeing in this primary cycle. And, you know, my concern up to now has been what happens once Trump is out of the White House. Donald Trump has an expiration date.
0: Sure.
1: And who's in the wings? Oh my gosh. Wait a minute. What we're seeing right now, I don't care what you call us, MAGA, America First, patriots that believe in my country. Call us whatever you want. I don't care. What I'm seeing, and I sent you an article, other people are saying and articulating in the very same fashion almost, is we, the people, are starting to realize some things. And one of those things is that when we hire somebody to represent us and they won't do us, we need to fire them. And we don't need to listen to the mantra, well, you have to pick the moderate that can get elected. Because if you go with the person that really reflects and will do what you want, they just won't get elected. That's being rejected. And it's wonderful. Donald Trump might have an expiration date, but we the people don't.
0: I hope not.
1: He does not, and he did not, project MAGA or America First onto us. He reflects it, but he didn't project it onto us, and we can keep this thing going. And I don't care who's in the wings. As long as we, the people, are where we need to be, we'll take care of it.
0: Well said. And I'm going to put a coda on that when we come back. But you have a great morning, Dr. Clark. Thank you for your testimonies.
1: Keep doing it.
0: Ladies and gentlemen of the jury, we'll be right back. First Thing Today by Joe Thomas.
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8: Generally, presidents stay out of primary elections for the sake of party unity, not President Trump. His last-minute endorsement of Texas Attorney General Ken Paxton helped Paxton defeat incumbent Senator John Cornyn by a wide margin. Now comes the heavy lifting and heavy spending. Paxton was impeached by the Republican legislature. He has so much personal and professional baggage, airlines would charge him double. As the Wall Street Journal editorial notes, while Paxton is a conservative culture warrior on gender and race, his opponent, James Tallarico, believes in six genders. When it comes to economics, he staked out a record of anti-business populism. Republicans, notes the Journal, will have to spend money to save Paxton that might have gone to better candidates in Michigan, New Hampshire, or Iowa. President Trump has not learned from two other elections in which he inserted himself and allowed Democrats to win. That would be the 2021 Georgia runoff and endorsing unelectable candidates in 2022. Hopefully the third time will not be a charm for Democrats. I'm Cal Thomas.
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10: 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Daniela Romano lost her home and business operation in the Palisades fire. 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She's also a big Spencer Pratt supporter. Her Vote Pratt cookies have been selling like hotcakes. And that set off Kimmel's sister-in-law, who tried to get the grocery store to stop selling those cookies. Turns out many locals took great issue with that, and instead of boycotting, they've been buying lots and lots of her cookies, hundreds. Anybody surprised that it was one of Jimmy Kimmel's relatives who crashed out over a cookie? What Jimmy Kimmel's sister-in-law meant for evil, God meant for good. And by the way, word on the street is that Miss Romano bakes a mighty good cookie. I'm Todd Stearns.
4: 9:30 a.m. The Answer. Amaze your friends. Hear it first thing today by Joe Thomas.
0: All right, party people. Scoop, there it is. Ice Cream Man is here at 434-882-4217. I just want to pick up for a second and what Dr. Clark was saying, expound on it and lay some evidence on the table in front of the jury. So let me do that first. Show of hands. Unless you're driving, of course, and then just nod in agreement, as the keyboard warriors seem to think the mind-numbed conservatives do, just because the guy in the radio, Svengali-like, says it. Show of hands, who knew who the RNC chair is? Oh, no, no, no, it's not his daughter-in-law. It's not his daughter. She's in Arkansas now. Joe Gruters, Senator Joe Gruters out of Florida, is the RNC chair. Took over in August of 2025, too. It's not like he's been chair for 15 minutes. Florida State Senator Joe Gruters. Can we call him Mark anyway? It just seems like a Mark. All right, so Joe Gruters was on One America Network, Our America Network, last night, and it sums up to a great degree what Dr. Clark was talking about regarding President Trump and his connection to voters circumventing, and what the press is all saying is, his power over the Republican Party.
12: I think people are attracted to President Trump because he's willing to do what nobody else has been willing to do, and that's making tough decisions, that's moving the ball forward. Every single day he's going to bat for the average American worker out there so they can achieve the American dream. They understand the fact that they've been trying to kill him three times, maybe four, if you include last week. They've tried to bankrupt them. They used the DOJ to weaponize against them. And I think people all see that as part of them, and they want to reward him for doing such a great job. And I think we're going to win these midterms. We're going to deliver a much more conservative group of senators and representatives.
0: Now, you can agree or disagree the part. It's the things we do for love. But the party, and I couldn't care less, you know, about the party itself, and he might not want this. And if you're a lifelong Republican from, you know, the Eisenhower administration, you probably don't like it either. But I want to remind people historically, and some of it I experienced, some of it I had to go get testimonial evidence for us. The Republican Party went to great lengths to convince Dwight Eisenhower to run as a Republican. He was just the second in a line of famous generals to lead the United States. Democrat Party and Republican Party both tried desperately to get him to join and run for president. And he finally chose the Republicans. And after his term and after his farewell address, many Republicans were not pleased. Many Republicans were not pleased because Jack Kennedy was president after the Eisenhower administration. And they felt that he had let the Republican Party down and then took pot shots at core principles of the Republican Party, like, you know, using the government as a venture capital firm. Tell me we haven't seen that continue. Because, and I don't mean to trivialize this, but there's a wonderful series of posters you can order online. They're called Demotivators. They're probably not as popular now as they used to be, but 20 years ago, every office you went into had those achievement posters. It spared the CEO from actually having to motivate you. He'd hang up a sign on the wall saying achievement with a, you know, a whale's tail cresting in the ocean or whatever. And almost immediately, because Americans are a snarky bunch, somebody came up with a line called Demotivators. And one of my favorites is under the title consultant. And I know dear friends of mine who are consultants, political or otherwise. But the slogan, so it's two hands shaking. Consultant is the name above the picture. Below it is the saying, if you can't be part of the solution, there's good money to be made at prolonging the problem. And that's what these guys do. It's a money trafficking business. You have to give the federal government your tax money or you go to prison. Then they take it and do whatever the hell they want with it without any fear of going to prison. And you wonder why the American people kind of get salty after a bit. Both sides. I don't think it's one side or another. There's a lot of Democrats who aren't liking, you know, the reports daily about how wealthy all their members of Congress like Ilhan Omar have become since getting elected to represent them. So how do they represent us, HAMP, down in the Treasure Coast? Will they do anything with a majority? Or what would you like them to do? Me, personally, I would like them to dismantle the Department of Commerce. I'd like them to dismantle the Commerce Committees on the Senate and the House. Allow business to create itself. I'd like them to dismantle the Federal Reserve. I'd like them to do things that put us back in charge of our rights and simply put, just put together an enforcement operation that when somebody tries to infringe upon my rights, they can be punished for it. That's it. And then we can go about our business in our own way. And if I'm a bad behavior in business, I will fail because the customers will rise up. They'll get on phones to radio shows like this one and say, don't do business with this guy. The marketplace will rule. Stop paying people to fail. That's what we want people to do in Congress and in our state houses. Just protect our rights. Seems like a job you don't need 365 days a year, 24 hours a day to accomplish. Although I will say that our Senate and House don't nearly meet that long, but they are considered a full-time body. And, you know, there are conservatives who are like, who will listen to me and say, well, Joe, how can you support Donald Trump? He's not doing any of those things. But he is putting back into place a world where we can now start thinking about our role in the government. Now you repeal the 1929 Permanent Reapportionment Act and give the Senate back to the states and stop collecting withholding taxes and get them from the states, we're going.
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14: Breaking news this hour from Town Hall. Amit Thomason. The Trump administration is determined to keep Ebola-infected Americans abroad from entering the U.S., a specialized facility being set up in Kenya to monitor them. It's another jolt to the shaky Iran ceasefire.
15: This is the second time in 3 days that the U.S. has attacked targets in Iran, saying that the strikes were conducted in self-defense. The U.S. shot down four one-way attack drones it said posed a threat over the Strait of Hormuz. The military then conducted airstrikes against an Iranian ground control station that was about to fire a fifth drone. On Monday, the United States struck missile launch sites and Iranian boats it said were trying to lay mines in the strait, where thousands of commercial tanker ships are stranded as a result of the conflict. The renewed hostilities threaten the fragile ceasefire between Iran and America as the two nations continue negotiations to end the war.
14: The BBC's Sarah Smith. Crews are resuming the search for 9 people missing, presumed dead, at a Washington State paper mill where a chemical tank ruptured. 2 people are confirmed dead. Your tax dollars at work, or not.
16: We send hundreds of billions of dollars to the states to administer the food stamp program. The federal government has no insight into whether those food stamps are going to people who are legally entitled or whether those people actually even exist. And so we're working on a number of mechanisms to actually force the states to verify that the people who receive these benefits are actually entitled to them.
14: Vice President Vance leading a Trump administration crackdown on fraud. An FBI raid on the Virginia home of a former senior CIA officer allegedly yielded more than 300 gold bars valued at more than $40 million, along with $2 million in cash. David Rush, who had top secret level clearance, is charged with criminal theft of public money. On Wall Street this morning, the Dow futures are down 36 points. NASDAQ futures are off 73 points. More on these stories, townhall.com.
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14: Israel is urging people across southern Lebanon to evacuate now as it vows to exert extreme force to crush Hezbollah.
18: Roads have been jam-packed with cars fleeing the cities of Tyre and Nabatea. The warning given on the Islamic holiday of Eid comes a day after Israeli troops clashed with the militant group along the Litani River. Rabbi Khreis, displaced from a Lebanese border village, says there is no Eid for us. We're being displaced, forced to leave our land, our homes, our livelihoods, while our memories are being destroyed. Many Israelis have also left the area near the Lebanese border in Kiryat Shemona. Mayan Micah says residents don't feel like there's a ceasefire. I live 24/7 with the feeling that every time I leave the house or a protected space, it could cost me my life, she says. I'm Jennifer King.
14: Fire at a girls' school in central Kenya. It's claimed a number of lives, the exact number not known at this time. Police say rescue crews have taken a number of injured people to hospitals. News and analysis, townhall.com. With big responsibility comes a big paycheck.
19: Company boards are rewarding their top executives for bigger profits and higher stock prices. The typical CEO compensation package rose 6% in 2025 to $17.7 million. The median pay for employees at those companies in the S&P earned $89,744, a 4.7% increase year over year. The CEO with the biggest compensation package? Tesla's Elon Musk, with a package valued at $132.3 billion, all in the form of stock awards. I'm Donna Water.
14: The share of Americans without health insurance held steady around 8% of the population last year, according to the Centers for Disease Control and Prevention. The national survey results out today show the uninsured rate has stayed down from where it was a few years ago. More on these stories at townhall.com.
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22: Oh, it's so bright and sunny here in your nation's capital. It's like the middle of the day, this daylight savings time thing. Are we locking it in, by the way? I heard the president mention something about that. He can't do it by executive action. Do we lock it in on daylight savings time so we, like, wake up with the sun shining in our eyes at this time? See, part of the thing about being the morning guy here on this, your favorite talk radio station, the flagship here in Washington, D.C., the mighty WMAL, at the Relief Factor Studios. I'm Larry O'Connor. Good morning. The great thing about being the morning guy is that you get all this street cred for, you know, telling your colleagues, yeah, you know, I was out before the sun came up, man. I've been working since the wee hours in the morning, man. I just barely rolled in from my night out last night, man. Oh, you had a hard day at work today? Try doing it when the sun's down. Try doing it in the middle of the night. See, we always get to play that trump card. And now if we lock in daylight savings time, and the sun was shining bright this morning. It's going to get even brighter as we move toward the, what's it called? It's not the equinox. The equinox is fall and spring. What's the summer, winter thing? That thing that happens. Good morning. Thanks for tuning in here to O'Connor and Company this 28th day of May as we soar through the news cycle, which apparently is dominated by Donald Trump being a professional basketball fan from New York, which of course means that he is very excited about his New York Knickerbockers. I say Knickerbockers. They call them the Knicks. The Knickerbockers, which actually, by the way, have the worst color scheme you can ever see in a professional team. Just awful. Who likes that? The Knicks have made it to the NBA Finals for the first time in many decades, and he mentioned at the cabinet meeting yesterday that he plans to go because he's a Knicks fan. He grew up loving the Knicks. Wants to go see his team play in the championship. And, of course, here's the funny thing. In a football stadium, when you go see a football game, as the president has often done, either playoffs, Super Bowl, Army, Navy, what have you, you go into a box. Like, the owners sit at a box where they sort of oversee the whole thing, and that's very easy to secure. In the NBA, you sit courtside, baby, even though they're not very good seats. be honest. I've sat courtside before. And it's a different experience. Although, to be fair, I saw the Washington Wizards courtside, which is, well, I should probably amend my statements because we were talking about professional basketball, and the team I saw was the Washington Wizards. So I guess it's not really apples to apples, is it? Anyway, when you watch from courtside, it's a very different perspective on the court. It's a very different experience. But that's where you go if you are somebody, if you're a mover and shaker. Even the owners don't sit in the owner's box. The owners sit courtside. So Trump's going to have to sit courtside. How do you secure that situation and that environment? I don't know. But then the governor of New York decided to chime in, got all snippy with Trump, tried to, you know, shore up her cred with the Trump derangement side of the equation. And then, well, she made a fool of herself. She made a fool of herself. She said, well, listen, if Trump can name the starting lineup of the 1993 championship team, then we'll figure out a way to get him tickets. And, of course, the Knicks didn't go to the 1993 championships, let alone win it. Well, so anyway, I've been focused pretty much on that story. I don't know what else happened yesterday. As soon as I saw this, that was it. Occupied my entire day. So we've got 3 hours of Donald Trump New York Knicks talk. We're going to bring it. No, I'm kidding. We actually did have some other stuff go on. Apparently, even at that cabinet meeting yesterday, when the president mused about going to the Knicks game, he also said some things about, oh, I don't know, Iran. So maybe we should get into that. Are you concerned about oil prices? I know that the panickins are. They think that they're going to lose the election because oil prices and gas prices are higher than they were a year ago when Donald Trump brought them down from the sky-high prices they were under Joe Biden. So the president addressed the situation in Iran. Let's go right to it, shall we?
1: Iran wants control of the Strait of Hormuz. Would you accept a short-term deal that allows Iran and Oman to control the strait? And would they have to open it immediately, or would you be open to that happening over a period of time?
2: No, the strait's going to be open to everybody.
1: And who would control it?
2: International waters. Nobody's going to control it. We're going to watch over it. We'll watch over it, but nobody's going to control it. That's part of the negotiation that we have. They would like to control it. Nobody's going to control it. It's international waters, and Oman will behave just like everybody else, so we'll have to blow them up. They understand that. They'll be fine.
22: It's really that simple. No one's going to control it. It's international waters, and if you don't let that happen, we're going to blow you up. You say what you will about the president and the negotiations with Iran over a peace deal, or whether there can be a negotiated peace, and the fact that he has gone the extra mile to explore every avenue and lane and let every ally in the region extend these talks as long as possible, even against his better judgment, even after he makes statements like, yeah, this isn't going anywhere. Rev up the jets. Jets need revving up, don't they? Yeah, I just wanted to make sure I sounded on brand. You say what you will, he has stayed on message the entire time. Open the strait, no more nukes, hand over your materials, stop funding terror. That's all. Simple. And then 2 months later, as the negotiations drag on and they say, we want reparations and we want you out of the region and we

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1: It's Larry O'Connor here in the District of Columbia. Joining us is Alex Sawyer. She's the editor-at-large at the Washington Times, which is, well, really the only printed newspaper you can believe in Washington. And Alex, as you know, this show is pretty influential here within the Beltway for people who work in the political game, consultants, you know, fundraisers, people like that. So they're all going to lean forward a little bit and listen to your answer to the next question, because there is a case pending before the Supreme Court having to do with how much coordination there can be between political action committees and other political entities and a campaign and political parties and all that stuff. It has to do with campaign finance and how it relates to free speech. What's that looking like? And Alex, people's fortunes are riding on this answer.
2: Yeah, that's true. So that is the NRA. The vice president and Republican congressional campaign committees asked the justices if they could strike down the restriction on coordinated spending. Basically, a limit. I think it's like there's a limit on House candidates, and then a different limit on Senate candidates and what they can spend in coordination with their chosen candidates, right?
1: Yeah.
2: And so they're trying to argue that this is a First Amendment issue, basically freedom of speech, freedom of association. And I do think they're going to, I think that this court will be open to that. So, you know, for those Republicans out there cheering on the NRSC, I think that, you know, there will be a win there. Right. And then I just wanted to follow up real quick. You asked me about TPS. One of the issues there was NOAM, I think, sent an email to the State Department about asking about some of these countries. It was like Haiti, Syria, Venezuela, and like, I don't think there was a response. So that's kind of what the justices were like. Well, is the State Department, do they have to respond to the secretary? Does there have to be some sort of thorough revisiting of what the ground, the conditions on the ground in these countries are like before sending people back?
1: I see.
2: That's one we're kind of hanging in balance. We'll see.
1: Excellent. All right, Alex. So now I thought of you when I saw this clip, because we've had our fun at the expense of Dr. Jill Biden. She's a doctor, you know. And her husband, Joe, who I often remind our audience appeared to have mashed potatoes for brains. Thank you, Julie Gunlock, my former co-host, for giving me that one. Continued co-host. She's got a book she's selling now, Alex. And she was asked on CBS News about that infamous debate, Joe Biden. And you'll remember afterwards, she was like, oh, Joe, you did so great. You answered every question, treating Joe Biden, the president, like a kindergartner. Here's her answer about what happened as she watched that debate along with the rest of our country.
3: Were you horrified as you saw it unfold?
4: I wasn't horrified. I was frightened because I had never, ever seen Joe like that before. Or since. Never.
3: Or since.
4: Yes.
3: Or You've since. Never seen him like
4: Never.
3: That.
4: No.
3: What happened?
4: I don't know what happened. I mean, as I watched it, I thought, oh, my God, he's having a stroke. And it scared me to death.
1: But of course, Alex, she never actually said anything about that publicly or from what we know privately. This is the first we've ever heard this story. So I guess the question is she the worst liar in the world? Is she the worst wife in the world? Certainly the worst doctor in the world. You take it from there.
2: Well, we got to give it to her. She's not really a doctor. So, you know, we could all drop that.
1: Not that kind of doctor.
2: Be able to spot that sort of thing. Right. So, okay, one of the issues I have with this, first of all, I'm wondering, is this like book fiction? Whatever. So one of the things I think is interesting is we always want to bring up and it's in the news this week that Biden is suing to try to keep that audio tapes, if you recall, and the transcript related to the investigation.
1: Over his classified files that he kept in the garage next to Hunter Biden's crack pipe.
2: And his interviews with his ghostwriter, where he's, you know, alleged to have possibly shared classified information. If you remember that report that came out from Robert Hur, it talked about how, well, you know, a jury would be too sympathetic to this old man.
1: Right.
2: He seems like he's having memory problems. I think there was a comment, I don't know if it was in the report or if it was actually during a hearing, but that he couldn't remember when his son died. You know, that's before this debate.
5: Right.
2: So when she's sitting here or sitting there and saying, you know, I've never seen this before, you know, if anyone that's been following politics at all should know that's just, that's, I don't want to use the word lie, but, you know, inaccurate.
1: Oh, no, use the word. It's a lie. She's a liar. Go ahead, Alex. I got you.
2: Yeah.
1: Don't worry.
2: So there's just no way, right? It doesn't.
1: There is no way. Alex, thank you. I walked away from that moment thinking, oh, Lord, I think I had a more intimate relationship with Joe Biden than his wife did when they were in the White House, because I saw it all the time from this guy. Well, she has a very busy life, what with being she's an emergency room doctor, isn't she? Is that the kind? Alex Swoyer, Washington Times. Great writer, great reporter, great gal. Thanks for joining us. More to come. It's O'Connor and Company.
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9: SRN News, I'm Rich Thomason in Washington. Fresh challenges this morning to the tenuous Iran ceasefire. Kuwait says it's been targeted by Iranian drone and missile strikes. The U.S. hit military targets in southern Iran overnight. The Israeli military is stepping up its attacks on Iranian proxy Hezbollah in Lebanon. At least 14 people killed. An Israeli soldier was also killed in a Hezbollah drone attack in northern Israel. Swiss police say a man stabbed and wounded several people at a train station in the Swiss city of Winterthur before he was subdued and arrested. Two people confirmed dead, 9 others still missing following a chemical storage tank explosion. Happened at a paper mill in Longview, Washington. A search for the missing is resuming, albeit with extreme caution. The Dow futures are down 100 points. NASDAQ futures off 151 points. More details at srnnews.com.
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1: Well, the primary season has proved one thing so far, if anything else, that the MAGA movement is far from dead, and in fact, it's the majority of the Republican Party right now. But you wouldn't hear that same messaging coming from the mainstream media or even some social media influencers that say that MAGA is dead and that it's being divided in half. That coming from the latest out of Tucker Carlson, after saying that the MAGA movement is making America lose power and its global dominance around the world. Okay. Now, while I do see individuals growing frustrated with the ongoing conflict in Iran, I get it. We apparently still have a short-term memory loss problem in this country and as a culture, because if we look back over the past year of the Trump administration, we again have had the most productive administration in modern American history, even on the global level. You got to remember, the MAGA movement is not just about a cultish-like blind following, but it's actually about being productive and getting things done in Washington, D.C. to see major changes. And that's exactly what we've seen over the past year.
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3: 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The Secular Guru explains the Declaration to those who forgot.
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9: This is John Katzimatidis, the Cat's Corner. Well, I remember the movie Mr. Smith Goes to Washington. 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Putting on taxes and regulations without knowledge of what happens. 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All they do is raise taxes. And then, when they need more money, they tax the taxes. 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We need people that have common sense, a balance of power in all our legislative functions to be able to operate our country, our states, our cities more efficiently. 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
12: Breaking news this hour from Town Hall. I'm Rich Thomason. Consumer prices spiked last month. Commerce Department reports inflation hit 3.8% in April compared to a year ago. It's a three-year high. On a monthly basis, prices rose 4/10. That was down from a 7/10 rise for the month of March. Another jolt to the shaky Iran ceasefire.
13: This is the second time in 3 days that the U.S. has attacked targets in Iran, saying that the strikes were conducted in self-defense. The U.S. shot down four one-way attack drones it said posed a threat over the Strait of Hormuz. The military then conducted airstrikes against an Iranian ground control station that was about to fire a fifth drone. On Monday, the United States struck missile launch sites and Iranian boats it said were trying to lay mines in the strait, where thousands of commercial tanker ships are stranded as a result of the conflict. The renewed hostilities threaten the fragile ceasefire between Iran and America as the two nations continue negotiations to end the war.
12: The BBC's Sarah Smith. Your tax dollars at work or not?
14: We send hundreds of billions of dollars to the states to administer the food stamp program. The federal government has no insight into whether those food stamps are going to people who are legally entitled or whether those people actually even exist. And so we're working on a number of mechanisms to actually force the states to verify that the people who receive these benefits are actually entitled to them.
12: Vice President Vance leading a Trump administration crackdown on fraud. The Justice Department's reportedly opened an investigation into whether columnist E. Jean Carroll lied during the course of a civil litigation against President Trump. Mr. Trump has called Carroll's sexual assault allegations a made-up scam. Still, a jury awarded Carroll $5 million back in 2023. Stocks have turned mixed on Wall Street. The Dow is down 98 points, while the S&P is trading 1 point higher. The NASDAQ 5 points lower. More on these stories at townhall.com.
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15: 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Today is primary day in Texas as voters head to the polls in the GOP Senate runoff between Senator John Cornyn and Attorney General Ken Paxton. Both campaigns skipped public events on the final day, instead flooding the airwaves with nonstop advertising. The race has been marked by intense spending and sharp political messaging right up to Election Day. The FDA says specialty beverages sold in 25 states, including Texas, are being recalled over possible salmonella contamination. The drinks were distributed to cafes and restaurants, but no illnesses have been reported. Customers are urged to return affected products for a refund. The Trump administration has issued a new directive requiring most temporary visa holders and humanitarian parolees to leave the U.S. and apply for green cards from their home countries. Immigration attorneys say the policy could impact hundreds of thousands of people and is likely to face legal challenges. With your news flash, I'm Trey Westerberg on 9:30 a.m. The Answer.
16: Salem Surround presents the Sports Answer on 9:30 a.m. The Answer. The Dallas Cowboys have placed Paris Campbell on the reserve retired list. He was a Colts second-round pick in 2019, has had a hard time staying healthy. He spent last season on Dallas's practice squad, appearing in just one game. Over his seven seasons, he has caught a total of 123 passes for 1,117 yards and six touchdowns. Baseball yesterday, the Houston Astros knock off the Texas Rangers by a 4-3 score. Jordan Alvarez hitting a couple home runs for the Astros. That series wraps up today for the Rangers. Nathan Eovaldi on the mound. He's 5-5 for Houston. Spencer Arrighetti on the mound. He comes in with a 6-1 record. Salem Surround at salemsurround.com/San Antonio. I'm Matt Pauley with the Sports Answer on 9:30 a.m. The Answer.

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5: Memorial Day. A day to honor service, selflessness, and sacrifice. This Memorial Day weekend, we remember those that have made the ultimate sacrifice for this country. It's really not enough to say thank you, but we'll give it our best shot. Our thanks to the men and women who've died to protect our lives, our liberty, and our freedom. 9:30 a.m., The Answer.
6: This is Carol Platt Liebel for townhall.com. It's commencement season again, another class of young Americans heading out into the world. But one statistic says a lot about what they're leaving behind. At top universities this year, left-wing speakers outnumber others 6-1 on commencement stages. That lack of viewpoint diversity points to something deeper, an intellectual climate marked by intolerance and conformity, not curiosity and debate. There was a time when a college degree signaled that a student had learned how to think and had encountered the ideas that shaped the Western tradition. Today, that's no longer a safe assumption. Too often, higher education has become dominated by a narrow ideological framework, with too few faculty willing or able to model real intellectual rigor. The result is predictable. Universities that once fostered inquiry now too often enforce orthodoxy. That's not education. It's indoctrination.
7: As people age, their social circles often shrink. Retirement and empty nest, the loss of a spouse, can limit daily activities over time, leading to loneliness and feelings of isolation. Isn't that right, Dr. Perry?
8: That is correct. However, regular social activities and perhaps even a pet can treat loneliness, Carmen.
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0: In a world where more and more people decide what's right and wrong based on how they feel, what happens when feelings become the only moral standard? 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
5: With SRN News, I'm Rich Thomason in Washington. Inflation heated up last month. Commerce Department says it was up 3.8% compared to a year ago. Still, that was a smaller increase than many economists had been expecting, much of the increase driven by the higher cost of energy. Fresh challenges to the tenuous Iran ceasefire. Kuwait says it has been targeted by Iranian drone and missile strikes, and the U.S. military hit targets in southern Iran. The Israeli military stepping up its attacks on Iranian proxy Hezbollah in Lebanon, with at least 14 people killed. Two people are confirmed dead, nine others still missing, following that chemical storage tank explosion at a paper mill in Longview, Washington. A search for the missing is getting underway, although with extreme caution. On Wall Street this morning, the Dow is down 1 point, while the Nasdaq is 86 points higher. More details at srnnews.com.
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9: A Los Angeles baker has been showered with love and support after the sister-in-law of late-night TV leftist Jimmy Kimmel tried to get her canceled. Daniela Romano lost her home and business operation in the Palisades fire. Since then, she's working out of a much smaller shop, selling cookies through Vicente Foods, a grocery store in Brentwood. She's also a big Spencer Pratt supporter. Her Vote Pratt cookies have been selling like hotcakes. And that set off Kimmel's sister-in-law, who tried to get the grocery store to stop selling those cookies. Turns out many locals took great issue with that, and instead of boycotting, they've been buying lots and lots of her cookies, hundreds. Anybody surprised that it was one of Jimmy Kimmel's relatives who crashed out over a cookie? What Jimmy Kimmel's sister-in-law meant for evil, God meant for good. And by the way, word on the street is that Miss Romano bakes a mighty good cookie. I'm Todd Stearns.
1: 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It's 9:30 a.m. The Answer.

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4: Ciudad Juarez, Mexico, the 1990s. The most violent city in the world, controlled by the ruthless Juarez cartel. One American DEA agent went undercover when no one else would. He crossed the border. He played the role. He risked everything. Now, former DEA Special Agent Sal Martinez brings you the stories Hollywood can't tell. Real operations, real danger, real consequences. Border Static, narc agent stories. 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
5: With SRN News, I'm Rich Thomason in Washington. An egregious ceasefire violation, that's what the U.S. military says Iran is guilty of, after the Iranians targeted Kuwait with missiles and drones, which were intercepted. Earlier, the U.S. hit Iranian missile launch sites and drones near the Strait of Hormuz. Israel is more aggressively going after Iran's proxy Hezbollah in Lebanon. In the latest, Israeli fighter jets hit the southern suburb of Beirut. House Democrats introducing a bill aimed at blocking construction of President Trump's proposed triumphal arch near the Lincoln Memorial. And Ukrainian President Zelensky visiting Stockholm for talks with the Swedish Prime Minister, talks dealing with defense cooperation. On Wall Street, the Dow is up 1 point, the Nasdaq 164 points higher. More details at srnnews.com.
2: In today's political chaos, it's easy to feel lost. That's why San Antonio has Politics with the Big Dogs every Saturday morning at 10 on 9:30 a.m. The Answer. Anthony Holm brings sharp, straight-talk insight into Texas politics, policy, and conservative values. He takes on the big questions. Where's Texas headed? What's happening to our Constitution? And how do conservatives push back in a culture that seems determined to silence us? Politics with the Big Dogs equips listeners with the knowledge they need to stand strong in today's political climate. Anthony's not just another voice. He's a constitutional conservative and Republican trial lawyer who knows what's at stake for Texas families. If you're looking for clarity in the middle of confusion, this is where you'll find it. Tune in every Saturday at 10 a.m. for Politics with the Big Dogs, right here on 9:30 a.m. The Answer. And don't forget, visit politicswiththebigdogs.com for more.
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13: Joey Hudson in for Mike. If you're joining me on the Salem News Channel, we have a great live shot of Ruidoso, New Mexico, beautiful lake and mountain shot there. And I do hope you're joining me on the Salem News Channel. If you'd like to know where you can watch in addition to the Roku channel, just go to snc.tv, snc.tv, click on Ways to Watch and join us on the Salem News Channel. Texter writes, because of OPEC and the oil dollar, the price of oil is based on the global market, and because of this, oil has to be purchased in U.S. dollars, which keeps value of U.S. currency higher. Texter says, gas went down 10 cents overnight in Rutherford County, North Carolina. Texter, whatever happened to we don't negotiate with terrorists? All good text, yours is welcome. 800-655-6453. Let me take a minute to give you an update on our Angel Tree camp promotion. You guys have responded in a big way, as my goal was to get us from the 500 that Mike left me with when he went on vacation last Friday. I needed to get us to 650. I needed your help, of course, to do that, and you have responded in a big way. So much so, I talked to Mike briefly last night, and he was just ecstatic and said, thank you for helping us reach our goal of 650. We now have exceeded that. Let's see, we're at 678 now. So, and I knew he would do this. Mike said, well, why don't we just change the goal, round it off to 700? Do you think you can get us to 700? So I said, look, I'll just pass the message on. We'll see if the listeners will get us to 700. So that's what I'm asking you to do today. Step up for just $200. You can sponsor a child to go to summer camp, Angel Tree Summer Camp. They'll be able to swim, hike, ride horseback, bicycles, have a lot of fun, zip lines, things that these kids would not ordinarily be able to experience during summer because they have a mom or dad in prison, and they don't get these opportunities. But we can give them that opportunity. We can literally change their life in more ways than just having fun in a summer camp, because the important part of the Angel Tree Camp is to introduce these kids to Jesus Christ, to show them that there is a better life, and that we can depend on Jesus as our Savior. That's what we're really doing. When you step up and you give $200, you're helping a child be introduced to Jesus. Will you do that for me today? Will you get us, what do we need, 22 more people to give $200? If you can give $1,000 and sponsor five, that's great. If you can give $25, that's great too. Every single dollar that you're able to donate will help these kids in camp. Jamie is an Angel Tree volunteer, and just one example of how your donations are blessing kids all over America. Here's Jamie.
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13: 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Let's go back to the phones where we have Natasha in Atlanta. 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
12: So with oil prices, it's not that we don't have refinery capacity. It's the fact that the oil that we dig in America is sweet crude, and the oil refinery capacity we have is for heavy crude.
13: Yeah. Yeah, that's what my understanding is too. But we got to figure out how to do that, Natasha. I mean, if we have these resources here, then we need to maybe invest in more refineries so that we can, because that is confusing when the message is, and I've heard President Trump himself say, we have all the oil we can use right here in the good old United States of America. If that's the case, why are we seeing such a price fluctuation because the Strait of Hormuz on the other side of the world is closed? We talk about being oil independent. We need to truly be independent so that these types of international crisis do not affect us at home. You know, if you're watching us on the Salem News Channel, you see there's $6.69 a gallon. Not sure where that is. Diesel, $5.59. Diesel is inching its way up, too. And when diesel gets to these prices, that's when we really start hurting because diesel, of course, used in the 18-wheelers that we see out on the highways, in trains, trains use diesel. And every product that you buy in a store, if you go to Walmart and you pick out a product, that product has been on a train and it's been on a truck. And as diesel prices climb, then that's affecting the price of everything we buy. I don't care what it is. At some point, it's been transported. And that's when we're really going to start feeling the pain. And my fear is just like we saw in COVID. We saw prices rise in COVID. And Joe Biden told us that it was transient inflation. So many things, the prices that went up in COVID have never come back down. And that's my fear now. Is manufacturers they raise their price, and because oil prices are up, will they bring them back down when oil prices fall? Because oil prices will go back down. We saw prices plummet in the first 18 months of the Trump administration, and they'll come back down. They just got to happen. It's got to happen quickly enough so that it doesn't affect our midterm elections and before people start changing the price on their products. Because, again, these manufacturers, that they increase the price of the product, they just won't bring them back down. 800-655-6453. Mike is in Indiana. Welcome to the Mike Gallagher Show.
15: Hey, Joey. Thanks for taking my call. Yeah, I'm calling it. You can't deal with a religious dictator doomsday cult like you have in Iran. Israel knows this. That's why they're still dealing with Hezbollah. They're not going to stop. Now, I think after the first week of trying to negotiate something, Iran's just going to wait Trump out.
13: Yeah.
15: Especially now that they see that they got control over the Strait of Hormuz, whether Trump believes it or not, Iran has control over it. You can't take ships in and out. They've got control over it. So you got to go and finish the deal. You got
13: to. Yeah, I tend to agree with you, Mike. I mean, I would love to see it diplomatically solved, but I don't know if it's capable. I don't know if the Iranian, whoever's in charge in Iran, I don't know that they're capable of making that type of deal. I hope and pray that they are. 800-655-MIKE, one line open. Joey Hudson in for Mike today.
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25: A Los Angeles baker has been showered with love and support after the sister-in-law of late-night TV leftist Jimmy Kimmel tried to get her canceled. Daniela Romano lost her home and business operation in the Palisades fire. Since then, she's working out of a much smaller shop selling cookies through Vicente Foods, a grocery store in Brentwood. She's also a big Spencer Pratt supporter. Her Vote Pratt cookies have been selling like hotcakes. And that set off Kimmel's sister-in-law, who tried to get the grocery store to stop selling those cookies. Turns out many locals took great issue with that, and instead of boycotting, they've been buying lots and lots of her cookies, hundreds. Anybody surprised that it was one of Jimmy Kimmel's relatives who crashed out over a cookie? What Jimmy Kimmel's sister-in-law meant for evil, God meant for good. And by the way, word on the street is that Miss Romano bakes a mighty good cookie. I'm Todd Starnes.

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5: 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Anthony Holm brings sharp, straight talk insight into Texas politics, policy, and conservative values. He takes on the big questions. Where's Texas headed? What's happening to our Constitution? And how do conservatives push back in a culture that seems determined to silence us? 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

0: Center, independent voices, podcasters, there is only one search engine that faced an impossible decision that would determine the fate of the war. As Allied forces prepared to land, two massive storms converge over Normandy. Behind closed doors with the clock ticking, General Eisenhower must decide, send 300,000 men into nature's unforgiving fury or delay and risk losing the war itself. There is no safe option, only consequences. One decision would change the world forever. So this Friday, you can experience a powerful and inspiring story of courage and sacrifice. It is tension-filled. It is pressure. The movie, The Untold Story of D-Day, rated PG-13. I'm going to go see it. It's going to be awesome. More after this on The Scott Jennings Show. Come back.
1: Memorial Day. A day to honor service, selflessness, and sacrifice. This Memorial Day weekend, we remember those that have made the ultimate sacrifice for this country. It's really not enough to say thank you, but we'll give it our best shot. Our thanks to the men and women who've died to protect our lives, our liberty, and our freedom. 9:30 a.m., The Answer. 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
5: Well, the primary season has proved one thing so far, if anything else, that the MAGA movement is far from dead, and in fact, it's the majority of the Republican Party right now. But you wouldn't hear that same messaging coming from the mainstream media or even some social media influencers that say that MAGA is dead and that it's being divided in half. That coming from the latest out of Tucker Carlson after saying that the MAGA movement is making America lose power and its global dominance around the world. Okay. Now, while I do see individuals growing frustrated with the ongoing conflict in Iran, I get it. We apparently still have a short-term memory loss problem in this country and as a culture, because if we look back over the past year of the Trump administration, we again have had the most productive administration in modern American history, even on the global level. You got to remember, the MAGA movement is not just about a cultish-like blind following, but it's actually about being productive and getting things done in Washington, D.C. to see major changes. And that's exactly what we've seen over the past year.
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0: Okay, they're going crazy in Boston. We'll get to that in about 30 seconds. First, I'll take you back in time. You know, I'll take you back to a time when they weren't so crazy in Boston. March of 1775, it was that year that Patrick Henry rose to speak words that spurred the American Revolution. Give me liberty or give me death. And as we celebrate America's 250th anniversary, it has never been more important to reflect on our nation's values and commit ourselves to moving our country forward. My friends at Americans for Prosperity have created a terrific way to celebrate this historic year. It's called the One Small Step Initiative. It's a campaign built on a simple idea that liberty requires courage, conviction, and an active citizenry. 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If you believe that freedom is worth defending, and I know that you do as a listener of Common Sense for the American People, I encourage you to visit this website, A250Toolkit.com, A250Toolkit.com/Scott. 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We're on Salem Radio today, broadcasting live from Birmingham, Michigan. I was perusing some clippings, what's going on in the news. Something landed on my desk today that I did a double take, then a triple take, then a quadruple take on. It is a flyer. I guess I'll call it a flyer. It's like an advertisement, a promotional material in the city of Boston, funded by the city of Boston. The headline is Trans Period Pride. Trans Period Pride. Join Mass Now and the Massachusetts Trans Political Coalition for a consciousness-raising discussion on menstrual equity and the experiences of trans menstruators. They'll be doing this on June 17th at the Boston Public Library. Now, the mayor of Boston is a lady named Michelle Wu. We've talked about her on the show before. I'm sure you've seen her in the news. She's often doing bizarre things. She provided $200,000 in grant funding to expand LGBTQ plus support services in Boston, according to a May 2025 press release. It's just one of the crazy things that Michelle Wu has been doing lately. She was funding recently $500 vouchers for illegal immigrant yoga last month. Actually, Stuart Varney on Fox went crazy about this. Let's listen to Stuart. Cut six.
9: Woke Boston Mayor Michelle Wu is handing out a new kind of freebie to migrants. All right, Lauren, what are these free vouchers for? Who gets them, and how much are they worth?
10: I wish I could. They're for massages and meditation, but they are given to illegal immigrants, and they are worth between $250 and $500. Boston Mayor Michelle Wu's team is working alongside this nonprofit called Outcomers and handing out the wellness vouchers to migrants for haircuts, yoga, and other self-care treatments. Here's the rub. The Boston budget is $48.4 million in the red. Applicants must apply to get the money. And those who are, and I quote, low income, isolated queer and trans migrants, asylum seekers and refugees get priority.
9: Okay, now I've heard it all.
10: You look like your head is going to explode.
9: Good Lord.
10: You think I'm making this up?
9: No, certainly not. No, I saw the poster right
10: you
9: there.
10: You want to get on the list. Self-care, $500 voucher.
9: I could use some self-care.
10: We all could.
9: Thanks, Lauren.
0: Okay, so if you live in Boston and you know that your city is in such a massive budgetary hole, and you have to open up your news feed and find out that you're paying for yoga for illegal aliens, that you're paying for events like Trans Period Pride, discussions on menstrual equity and the experiences of trans menstruators. If you're someone who lives in Boston, you're just a regular working class person. Maybe you voted Democrat a lot in your life because that's just what you do up there. What must you be thinking today? You must be thinking, I live in an insane asylum. How did I check myself into an insane asylum and didn't even know it? Good news is you could always vote to get yourself out. I'm not holding my breath, but you could. More to come on the Scott Jennings Show after this. It's Salem. Stay with us.
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16: This is an SRN News special report. I'm Bob Agnew in Washington. U.S. and Iranian negotiators say they've reached a tentative agreement to extend the ceasefire in the three-month-old war by 60 days and launch talks about Iran's nuclear program. One U.S. official familiar with the matter did not immediately confirm the deal, noting that President Trump still has to sign off on it. The emerging memo of understanding came as the fragile ceasefire in the war between the U.S. and Iran appear to be wavering, especially after Iranian airstrikes on targets inside Kuwait. The latest flare-up in the fighting happened less than a day earlier. The official who described the tentative agreement was not authorized to comment publicly, and all those involved stressing that it is not actually in place until President Trump signs off on it. The official said there are still questions about whether President Trump will accept the proposal. Details of the tentative pact were first reported by the news outlet Axios. This has been an SRN News special report.
17: 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Coming up next, the news with Mike Slater.
18: Thank you, Bill. It is Thursday, May 28th, 2026. Here's what's happening today in America. Donald Trump says America will not rush any peace deals. A new survey finds life is no longer fun for many citizens. A report ranks the healthiest cities in the country, and Americans censor themselves more than ever before. Also coming up, my message of the day about the billionaires fighting back against the communists. That's coming up. But first, President Trump convening his cabinet at Camp David this week. The commander-in-chief telling reporters that America will not rush into any peace agreement with Iran for political purposes. An early draft of the proposal would lift the U.S. blockade of Iranian ports in return for the full reopening of the Strait of Hormuz. Gas prices in the U.S. are up 50% since the conflict began in late February. The highest gas costs can be found in California, $6 a gallon, but we will talk about that. A little context. Another example of billionaires fighting back against $6 gas. We'll explain in a minute. A national poll from Study Finds reveals 48% of Americans say their lives are lacking fun. Respondents cite the cost of living as a major barrier to happiness. 72% say financial stress causes daily anxiety, lack of sleep, and general depression. Since 2019, prices for daily necessities like food, gas, and car payments are up 30% across America. A survey from Wallet Hub revealing America's healthiest towns. The cities are ranked by exercise, rates of obesity, percentage of smokers, drug addiction, and life expectancy. The fittest place in America for the sixth year in a row, Salt Lake City, Utah, followed by San Diego, Miami Beach, and Denver, Colorado. The unhealthiest towns in America, Brownsville, Texas, then Mobile, Alabama, and Jackson, Mississippi. A study released by Axios finds that Americans are still, and not just still, increasingly censoring themselves. The survey highlights a huge gap between a person's public and private opinions. 40% are afraid to voice their true beliefs. Researchers say folks fear being canceled for unpopular opinions. A quarter of the population believes they can be fired for saying the wrong thing. 10% of people report losing friends or family members over politics. And to be clear, almost all of that is because of the person with the TDS. Coming up, my message of the day about the billionaires fighting back against the AOC communists of our country. And then something you might not know, we can no longer allow the left to get away with this excuse for not only theft, but even for murder. I'm Mike Slater. More coming up next.
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26: Fighting for free speech. Western civilization. And delivering common sense for the American people. Ladies and gentlemen, here's Scott Jennings.
0: It is Thursday, May 28th. Thanks for listening to Common Sense for the American People. Scott Jennings is on location today. We're broadcasting from Birmingham, Michigan. Quick check of the headlines. New inflation data from the Commerce Department is out this morning. Americans still feeling the squeeze. Inflation jumped to 3.8% in April compared with a year ago. The report showed that in addition to gasoline, prices for groceries, clothing, and electricity are all up. Breaking news. We covered this on the show earlier, but it's a big deal. U.S. and Iranian negotiators have had a major breakthrough. There appears to be, at least among the negotiators, an agreed-upon deal for a memorandum of understanding to end the war between the United States and Iran. This is a memorandum of understanding that has been agreed to by the negotiators, but it has not been signed off on by President Trump, and Iran has not indicated that it's been signed off on by their supreme leader. What would happen in this memorandum of understanding? Well, it would be a 60-day ceasefire. The Strait of Hormuz would open. That would give some breathing room to the global economy. And then talks would commence on disposing of the Iranian nuclear material, which, of course, has been President Trump's top priority all along. But the breaking news is that it's a major breakthrough, and I'm talking to senior administration officials today who are very optimistic about what this means to bringing this conflict to an end. We'll keep an eye on it and bring you any more details as they come up. State of Louisiana has been the center of the political universe lately to discuss some of those stories out of the Pelican State and other national issues is the Attorney General of the State of Louisiana. Liz Murrell is here. Liz, thanks for joining us here on the Scott Jennings Show. I was just in Baton Rouge the other day. You were somewhere else. I was in your office, and you were out of the state, and we missed each other. But we did connect, and I was so glad to get you on the show because Louisiana has been really at the center of a lot of our national conversations. And I'll start with the Voting Rights Act case, the Calais case, which really changed the way redistricting works in a lot of southern U.S. states. I'm interested in your thoughts on that. We're a few weeks out from that now. We've seen some maps change, and we've seen other states not do it. What's your reaction to how that case turned out and what we've seen happen in the wake of it?
1: Well, certainly a very, very important decision that's been a long time coming. And I've been personally involved in, you know, redistricting litigation from, you know, the early before we even completed the census in 2020. And I was the Solicitor General before I became Attorney General. And so we had been anticipating that we were going to have a lot of litigation after states went into the redistricting process after the 2020 census. And that did prove to be true. Our story, the story that, you know, kind of ends with the Calais decision, which is certainly not the end of the story on redistricting wars around the country, but it didn't start with Calais. It started with a case called Robinson. And you know, that was a case where we were defending the first map that was drawn by our legislature. Mm-hmm. And I was personally involved in that defense as well. So this decision's been a long time coming, and it is hugely consequential.
0: It really is, and we've seen Louisiana redraw. You had to because the Supreme Court said your map was unconstitutional, so Republicans picked up a seat in Louisiana. We've seen, South Carolina this week, they have rejected an effort to redraw their maps, and now there's a federal court decision that's put a stop on what they're doing over in Alabama. Do you think for the states that didn't move on maps for the 26th cycle that you're going to see them come back and try it again in 28, or do you think they'll wait until the 2030 census is completed?
1: You know, it's hard to say. I think that really kind of comes down to what the mood is in the state. Certainly, the Trump administration has been very vocal about encouraging redistricting based on political distribution of Republicans. I think that, you know, we've seen a lot of Democrat gerrymandering in states. And so I think it's not surprising that Republicans are coming out and saying, hey, we want to redistrict where we have strength. And we are seeing that in a lot of places. I think that whether a state does it or not is still going to ultimately come down to what the grassroots feeling is in that state. And that's kind of what we've seen as the outcome of a lot of these redistricting actions that have already occurred. I think that's what happened in Alabama. And Alabama is now back in litigation over their 6-1 map.
0: Attorney General Liz Murrell from Louisiana is our special guest conversation here at the top of this hour. Liz, you have been outspoken about a big story that is roiling the pro-life community in the United States. It has to do with all these abortion pills that are coming to states by the mail, even states like Louisiana, where you've had some restrictions placed on abortion, but yet you can still get abortion pills by the mail. The Supreme Court is saying that can stay in place for now. There's a huge debate going on in this country right now. Should you be able to send abortion pills into states by the mail where those states have tried to restrict or outlaw most abortions. What's your opinion about this, and how should pro-lifers around the country be viewing this litigation right now, what the Supreme Court has done, which is, frankly, let this continue?
1: Yeah, you know, I mean, I think that, for starters, the Dobbs decision allowed states to regulate through their legislatures what their what the people want in their states on that subject. And a lot of our states, you know, almost every state has done that. It is you know, beyond frustrating, and it's illegal to be sending pills into this state simply because you politically disagree with the laws that were enacted by our legislature, and that's what's been happening. It's not health care. There is no form of health care that approves of sending pills through the mail that have a black box warning on them and that tells women to lie if they've taken the pills and they have to go to the emergency room and seek emergency care. That's not health care, and that doesn't comply with any of the medical ethics in any state in the country. And so I think there's a lot of misinformation that is spread about these pills. They aren't distributed and overseen by a doctor. They come through the mail by a political organization that is a brokerage, basically, between somebody who has access to the pills and will mail them. I have one that I've seen, a bag that comes in a little plastic baggie with no identifying features on the pills at all.
0: Yeah, it's a shocking thing where you have people out telling women, you know, these are totally safe and you don't need to see a doctor before taking this pill. I mean, this pill is designed to bring about the death of a human being inside of a woman. It's really a shocking sort of turn of events here, but obviously this is an ongoing issue the Supreme Court is involved in. One final thing I have for you, Attorney General Merle, and that's yesterday Vice President Vance said that he is going to be working with a bipartisan group of attorneys general to crack down on fraud, Medicaid fraud, all over the country. Are you going to be taking part in this task force with the vice president? And what can you tell us about efforts to control fraud in Louisiana?
1: Absolutely. I, you know, wish that I could have been there for the meeting this week in Washington, but I just couldn't get away during the last week of our legislative session. But I'm really glad that they are making this a priority. It has been a priority for us for a long time. We have a very aggressive Medicaid fraud unit. We also go after recipient fraud, and we've been very successful in doing that. And so I am, you know, really happy that the federal government is also kind of making this a big priority and working with AGs where we are implementing those Medicaid fraud programs here. So it's great news, and I am delighted to be part of it.
0: Louisiana Attorney General Liz Merle, our special conversation here at the top of this hour on the Scott Jennings Show. Thanks for your time today.
1: Thank you for having me, Scott.
0: All right, Liz, talk to you soon. I understand, by the way, from our staff that we may have had some audio issues as I was telling you about this movie that's coming out. I'm going to do it again because I'm that excited about the movie. The movie is called Pressure. It's the untold true story of D-Day. If you like the movie The Darkest Hour, about Winston Churchill, which I loved, I think you're going to like the movie Pressure, the untold true story of D-Day, 72 hours leading up to the largest seaborne invasion in history. Eisenhower had to make a decision based on the weather, and it was high drama, high tension, high anxiety, and this is the first time we're really getting a movie about this most consequential period of World War II. Stars Andrew Scott, Brendan Fraser, Kerry Condon, Damian Lewis. It's called Pressure. The untold true story of D-Day comes out on Friday. I'll be there. I hope you will be, too. We'll take a break and have more after this on the Scott Jennings Show.
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6: He's the author of the best-selling book, A Revolution of Common Sense. 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
2: It's Thursday, May the 28th. You know, people are crazy. People are going crazy. So I was prepping for the show today, and I always go through the news of the day, and we get stories and issues that I think need a little more explanation, a little narrative busting. Anyway, I'm going through my normal show prep today.

0: And all of a sudden, this breaking news comes across from Axios. Scoop, U.S. and Iran reach deal, but need Trump's final approval, officials say. U.S. and Iranian negotiators have reached an agreement on a 60-day memorandum of understanding to extend the ceasefire and launch negotiations on Iran's nuclear program. President Trump has yet to give his final approval. So this is the story. It's a huge story. Negotiators for both sides have reached a deal. And now you need the president of Iran, the supreme leader, not the president, supreme leader of Iran, and the president of the United States to give their sign off, and you have a deal. It's a huge breakthrough, which is exactly the term that was used by a senior administration official with me this morning. As this was breaking, I'm getting messages from high-level, very high-level government officials saying, this is a huge deal. This is a breakthrough. This is the breakthrough we've been waiting for. We're going to get essentially everything we've been asking for. Now, this weekend, I heard from a senior administration official that a deal was 95% of the way done, but it might take a few days. You know, sending messages with the Iranians back and forth takes a few days. But it would have two phases. A, get the Strait of Hormuz open, breathing room for the world economy. And B, then we sort of finalize the operational details of how to get rid of Iran's nuclear program. That was what was said to me this weekend. I got this briefing from a senior administration official. I put out the details on my X account. People went crazy. This can't be true. They're lying. Et cetera, et cetera, et cetera. Then we get to Thursday, which is today, and what happens? The negotiators have reached a deal. We're waiting for the ultimate decision makers to sign off on it. But sort of what I was told this weekend came to pass. Now this is the next sort of movement towards the finalizing of a memorandum of understanding. So I put that news out this morning. Put it on my social media account. I retweeted Barak Ravid, who's the author of the story for Axios, and I said, senior administration official tells me, huge breakthrough, great win for the president. We're getting everything we want. Just, I'm reporting to you what I'm told. Immediately, you have people going crazy. This can't be true. This is lying. They have nothing. The amount of cheerleading for American failure, the amount of wishing for Donald Trump to fail, the amount of people cheering for this to fall apart, for there to be no deal, for there to be no future where we take nuclear weapons away from Iran. It's crazy. It's insane. The broken-brained, partisan nature of the American left, the people who just can't bring themselves to hope and pray for a resolution that makes the world a safer place. I'm watching all of these comments. These Democrats, they want our country to fail. Now, in my case, I'm bringing you information. In Barak Ravid's case, in Axios' case, they're bringing you information. I want the information to be true, and I want this to all come to pass because I want the United States to win the objective here. The objective is to keep the Iranians from having a nuclear weapon. That is the objective. And Scott Bessent, the Treasury Secretary, is at the podium at the White House right now, and he's got some comments about all of this. Cut 26.
1: He has several red lines, and Iran has to turn over their highly enriched uranium. They cannot pursue a nuclear weapon, and the Strait of Hormuz, back to your question on energy, has to free transit. Navigation of the seas has to be free and open as it was before. So he's not going to take a bad deal. He's going to make a great deal for the American people.
0: Okay. This should be universally accepted as a great aspiration. We're not going to make a bad deal. We want to get the strait open. We want to have the free flow of energy and commerce. We want to take nuclear weapons away from the terrorists in Iran. These are all good ideas. But you have one political party and a lot of people in the media who are cheerleading against that aspiration, who are cheerleading for American failure because they just don't want Donald Trump to have correctly called this thing and done something and get credit for it. That's the bottom line. Broken, brained partisanship over American success. It's despicable. More after this on the Scott Jennings Show. Stay with us.
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5: With SRN News, I'm Bob Agnew in Washington. U.S. and Iranian negotiators have reached a tentative agreement that would extend the ceasefire by 60 days. It also includes a provision to launch talks on Iran's nuclear program. Of course, President Trump has said there will be no deal unless Iran abandons its ambitions to get a nuclear weapon. However, the tentative agreement worked out by the two sides comes at a moment when the fragile ceasefire between the U.S. and Iran appeared to be wavering, and President Trump will still need to sign on before it becomes official. Also, at SRNNews.com, four-time Stanley Cup champion Claude Lemieux has died. He was 60. The NHL Alumni Association announced Lemieux's death in a social media post. The cause of death was not immediately made available. A key inflation gauge accelerated in April to the highest level in 3 years, a latest sign that spiking gas prices and higher food costs are weighing on personal family budgets. This is SRN News.
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0: Thursday, May the 28th. A lot of interesting news out there. We're going to discuss it now with Congresswoman Julia Letlow, serving in the U.S. House, also running for the United States Senate. She faces Louisiana State Treasurer John Fleming in the June 27th runoff in the Pelican State. They had a primary to get to this runoff. Letlow carried 52 of Louisiana's 64 parishes. She carried all six congressional districts. She won 22 parishes with an outright majority. She won 16 of the 20 highest turnout parishes. And she carried six of Louisiana's seven media markets. Julia, welcome back to the Scott Jennings Show. As I look at the primary results, and I also look at the fact that you're carrying President Trump's endorsement into this runoff in late June, it seems like you have the upper hand here. How are you feeling about your campaign to make it to the United States Senate? Oh, it sounds like we're having some audio issues with Congresswoman Letlow. So I see you there. If you can hear me, I see you, but I can't hear you. We're going to have the guys work on it. Julia Letlow from Louisiana. We'll get her back on the horn here in just a second. In the meantime, the Treasury Secretary, Scott Bessent, is at the White House podium today. You might remember, by the way, the Press Secretary, Caroline Leavitt, just had a baby, so they've been having a rotating cast of characters come in and fill in for the White House Press Secretary. They've had Vance, they've had Rubio, and now Scott Bessent, the Treasury Secretary. One of the things he wanted to talk about today is that they're having an app, a mobile app for these Trump accounts. These are the accounts you can set up for your baby. You get a match in there of some money, and it grows over time. This is actually a really cool development. Anyway, Bessent talking about the mobile app and the Trump accounts in general. Cut 25.
1: Warm up for my Senate and House hearings next week, so I don't want anyone yelling, reclaim my time. So let's start out with Trump accounts. Trump accounts, I believe, are the most important benefit for young people since the GI Bill. Today, the app is now available on all major platforms, bringing the president's vision directly to American homes. Nearly 6 million American children have been signed up for Trump accounts, which will launch on July 4th. And I would encourage all of you to go to trumpaccount.gov to sign up.
0: Scott Bessent at the White House podium. I'm told we now have Julia Letlow on audio as well as video. Julia, thanks for hopping into the Scott Jennings Show. I was just telling the audience here about your crushing stats from the initial primary in Louisiana. This is the primary, by the way, that ended the career of Bill Cassidy in Louisiana. And it looks like you're in the driver's seat as we go into late June. How are you feeling about your race for the U.S. Senate there in Louisiana?
11: Well, thank you so much for having me on, Scott. It's always such a pleasure to be with you. And we feel amazing. To have President Trump's endorsement is everything in Louisiana. And we were so excited about the numbers we saw during the primary. And we're going to run so hard in the runoff. I have 29 days to go make my pitch to the Louisiana voters. And we are going to crisscross every part of the state so that I can listen and hear from them about their concerns and hopes for Louisiana moving forward so I can go be a champion for them, hopefully in the United States Senate.
0: I know you've been running around campaigning now for a few months. What's the number one thing you hear on the campaign trail? What's on the minds? You know, I think in our political conversation sometimes, We have all the smart people in Washington who want to tell us, and this is what's important, this is what matters, but you're out there talking to the people. What are they telling you?
11: Hands down, the number one issue wherever I go is that we have to pass the SAVE Act. And I know I talk about it every time I'm on your show, but I hear from my constituents in every part of the state that it is the most consequential piece of legislation of our lifetimes. And we've passed it four times out of the House, and it has died every time over in the Senate. I'm the only candidate in this race who has called for nuking the filibuster, getting the SAVE Act all the way through to the president's desk. He's called for it, and I'm going to continue to push that.
0: And so you're hearing that a lot from your Republican voters out there. What are you hearing on the economy? How are people feeling about? I guess the question is, obviously they lived through a period of high inflation during the Biden years. You know, we have had some persistent cost of living challenges even as President Trump has taken over. But, you know, he's controlled the rate of inflation. It's certainly not what it was during the Biden years. How are people sort of absorbing and reacting to economic issues right now? Do they have confidence in what the president is doing? Are they worried? Give us an idea of how you're hearing these conversations from Republican voters.
11: In Louisiana, they trust the president wholeheartedly. I think his numbers are still climbing in Louisiana. It's hard. He's at 90% and climbing. And they understand that there is a bigger picture at stake here. They understand the need for what he's doing in Iran to make sure that we are protecting American lives. And so they're feeling it a little bit more at the pump. But they know that those gas prices will go down, and we are exuding peace through strength overseas and showing our dominance in America. So, I feel comfortable wherever I go talking to constituents. They know that the president, my goodness, he wrote the book, The Art of the Deal. They have full faith that he will see this through and that prices will start to come down.
0: Well, you brought up the situation in Iran. There has been some breaking news on that today. Apparently, negotiators for the United States and for Iran have agreed on a framework to get a 60-day ceasefire, open the Strait of Hormuz, and then work out the details on operationalizing Iran, getting rid of their enriched uranium. As you see this news today, how does this hit you? Give us your reaction. This is just coming in the last couple of hours, so I know it's hitting you at the same time that it's hitting us, but what's your reaction to it?
11: That's welcome news. That's what we've been asking for, what we've been praying for, and I'm ecstatic to hear it. We know that Iran cannot have nuclear capabilities, and again, wherever I go in Louisiana understands that as well. And so for that news to come in today has been welcome relief.
0: Yeah, it strikes me that, and I'm hearing from senior administration officials today, just to describe it in one word, it's optimism. You know, they are optimistic that these negotiators have something that can move this conversation forward. The president has not signed off on it, and Iran says the supreme leader has not signed off on it, but the top negotiators for both governments have basically agreed on this framework. And if they do get the Strait open, I agree with you. I think you're going to see gas prices come down almost immediately, and I think you're going to see markets also react to that. We're talking to Congresswoman Julia Letlow. She's running for the United States Senate in Louisiana. She has made the runoff, and in fact, I would say, Julia, you are the favorite here in the runoff after how you performed in the primary and the fact that you're carrying the president's endorsement campaign on Indiana, where Republicans absolutely support the president. I do want to introduce you to the nation here. We have radio affiliates and an audience all over this nation. And for those of you out there who don't know Letlow, you came to the U.S. House in an unusual and a very sad way. Your husband, Luke Letlow, died of COVID just days before he was to be sworn into the House in 2021. You then won a special election to replace him, and you've been serving there ever since. I'm wondering if you could just talk to our audience about that period of time. I know that was an extraordinarily shocking and grief-stricken time for you, but you've carried forward with your husband's passion for public service. Maybe take us back to that point and how your service in Congress has gone since then.
11: Well, thank you for that. It's been the honor of a lifetime to pick up the torch and carry it forward. As you know, you often are a lock and step with your husband or wife in life. And it was such an incredible experience to see Luke serve the people of Louisiana. And one thing that he taught me, that if you never forget that this is not your seat, it's the people's seat, and you are here to serve them. And that should be at the forefront of every decision you make and every vote that you take. Then you really can do a good job for the people that you serve. And what a blessing that was for me to witness him live that out in his life. And I never expected for the Lord to open this door for this path that I'm on. Definitely not a career politician. Never in a million years thought I would be here. But I think that that is what makes it a little bit different. You know, don't hold on to it so tightly. I know that I'm here for such a time as this. I'll fulfill the mission and hopefully do a great job that the Louisiana people can be proud of.
0: You weren't obviously at the time expecting to have a career in politics yourself, but you picked up your husband's mantle, and now you've been in the House for a few years. What's been the most surprising thing to you about serving in the U.S. House? What's been your best day, and what's been your worst day serving in elected office?
11: Oh, by far, the best day was passing the Parents' Bill of Rights, one of the top five pieces of legislation when the Republicans took back the House. Parents should always have a seat when it comes to their child's education. We saw what was happening during COVID. Parents were shut out, even being labeled domestic terrorists. That should never happen in our country. And so I was so proud to author that bill to get DEI out of our K-12 program so parents don't have to worry about what kind of library books their children are checking out. So it was an honor, an incredible experience to see that pass through the House. Unfortunately, it went to the Senate and died like so much of our legislation does. That's part of the impetus of why I want to go to the Senate to get things all the way across. So that was hands down the best day. Some of the worst days are those big losses that we had when we were in the minority. I'll never forget losing on a bill that would allow abortion up to the moment of birth. And that was a very sobering day. I remember I was emotional calling my mom in tears over that one. So, you know, you have to continue to rely on your faith, come in every day, be ready for battle, and go fight for the people of Louisiana.
0: Yeah, I think about these pro-life issues. We were discussing, actually, we had the Louisiana Attorney General Murrell on just a little while ago. We were talking about the abortion battles that are being fought right now with these pills being sent through the mail into states like Louisiana that have tried to be pro-life states, but these pills coming in by the mail are, you know, they're circumventing the will of the people in Louisiana. And, of course, these are values that a lot of pro-life conservatives out there hold very dear. We'll wrap up with you, Congresswoman Letlow. You've got the president's endorsement. You've also got a strong amount of support from other senators, Bernie Moreno, Tim Sheehy, Katie Britt, Rick Scott, Jim Banks. All of these members of the Senate Republican Conference are backing your campaign. If people around the country want to find out more about you or get involved with you, where do they find you online?
11: I'd be so honored if they would look up julialetlow.com. We have the momentum behind us. We have the prayers. I would just encourage people to reach out. We'd love to have them join the team.
0: Julia Letlow, member of Congress right now from Louisiana, but I think a strong chance to be the next U.S. Senator from the great state of Louisiana. She was the top vote getter in the initial primary a few weeks ago, and coming up here at the end of June, she's in the runoff, and she's got all the right endorsements, and given everything going on down there, I would suspect you are the hands-down favorite, but we'll check back in with you at the end of the month, and we wish you all the best, Julia. Thanks for your time today.
11: Thank you. Appreciate you.
0: All right, we're going to go to a commercial break. When we come back, we'll check in on the latest on Iran and this breaking news on this possible memorandum of understanding. It's Scott Jennings on Salem. Stay with us.
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16: Taylor Lorenz, the former Washington Post writer, is raging about bagels and cream cheese. Miss Lorenz got triggered the other day when she discovered New York City bagel shops do not serve vegan cream cheese, whatever that is. She sounded off on social media, complaining that she wants cashew-based vegan cream cheese instead of hyper-processed tofutti. I got to tell you, for the longest time, I thought tofutti was, I don't know, some sort of a weird foot fungus. Anyway, Ms. Lorenz is now demanding that Mayor Zohran Mamdani intervene in the cream cheese crisis. You know, there's really nothing better than a New York City bagel. They say it's something to do with the water. I don't know. But one day at Zabar's on the Upper West Side, they accidentally smeared my bagel with some of that vegan cream cheese. Turns out not even the bagel wanted it. Said, you're not going to smear me with that tofutti. And it just slid right off. You know, Miss Lorenz ought to think twice about government intervention. They'll be smearing something, all right, but it won't be cream cheese. I'm Todd Starnes.
12: 9:30 a.m. The Answer. The very definition of never back down. Here's Scott Jennings.
0: Thursday, May 28th, the breaking news on Iran today is that apparently, according to Axios and now other news outlets, there is among the negotiators a 60-day memorandum of understanding agreement that, if it holds, would have two phases. One would get the Strait of Hormuz open, and phase two would operationalize the details of how Iran would get rid of or dispense with its enriched uranium stockpile. We'll see if this holds up. President Trump has not signed off on it yet. The Iranian supreme leader has not signed off on it yet, but the news is there's been a major breakthrough, at least among the negotiators. The question, though, is why is subduing Iran such a big deal? And the answer is Iran's influence operations and proxy networks are no longer just a Middle East problem. Our next guest here on the show argues that Iran is increasingly reaching directly into the Western Hemisphere and even towards the United States itself. Joining us is Aman Blair, senior fellow at the Texas Public Policy Foundation, 2 decades of experience as a U.S. Border Patrol agent and a U.S. Army officer. Aman, welcome into the show here. You've got a piece up on FoxNews.com arguing that Americans are underestimating the Iranian threat. What are we missing here?
18: Yeah, to be honest, and it's actually really not that recent. You know, Iran, through the IRGC and proxies like Hezbollah, have been operating in the Western Hemisphere since the 1980s. And their goal was to export the Islamic Revolution. So how they did it and how I laid it out in the article is that they used key operatives, individuals deployed to under like commercial means, diplomatic or cultural covers. And then they'll use like dual use institutions like embassies for protection immunity, mosques, cultural centers for recruitment and ideology, and then front companies for logistics and funding. So they really first started in the tri-border region of South America, so that of Argentina, Brazil, and Paraguay. And then they expanded out, and then we know that later on they established a relationship with Venezuela, and they were working hand-in-hand with Venezuela to bring in individuals into the United States using false passports, especially under the Biden administration. And so in order for all of this to happen, in order for everything to go around, they need financing. Look, with all of our sanctions and all of our tariffs that Iran has had on its country for many years, they still need funding for the country. And so how they do that is they do it through illicit black market economies, whether that's contraband, piracy, money laundering, and charities. And so they generate hundreds of millions to billions of dollars a year utilizing that. And so in order to get that money, they must work with transnational criminal organizations. And a large portion of that are the Mexican cartels. And so those are their enablers here in the Western Hemisphere to have that reach into every one of our communities. They have now partnered or have partnered with the Mexican cartels through their proxies like Hezbollah and Hamas.
0: Aman, let me ask you a simple question. Is it your belief that Iran has agents in the United States right now who are plotting terrorist attacks against any kind of targets here in the American homeland?
18: Yes, we just apprehended one. In fact, it was 2 days after my testimony. I just testified about this threat in Congress that there was a federal indictment of such an individual. He was actually an Iraqi national, but working under the auspices of the Iran regime here in the United States. And so that is another reason why I wrote this article, to kind of show the blueprint of how Iran is actually operating within the United States and Western Hemisphere. That individual had ties to about 20 terrorist attacks, to include the synagogue there in Manhattan. And so there's a simple blueprint that was actually laid out based off of the 1994 case, the bombing case in Argentina. Through that case came a 500-page report showing exactly how Iran has been operating throughout the Western Hemisphere this entire time, right underneath our noses, and we really haven't done anything about it.
0: Aman Blair is with the Texas Public Policy Foundation. Check out his piece at foxnews.com. If you're thinking of the U.S.-Iran conflict as something happening a long way away, just in the Middle East, think again. It really is a security threat. The need to subdue Iran. If you read Aman's article, you'll see the reason we have to subdue Iran is because they have these terrorist networks flowing all over the world. Aman, thanks for joining us. We are almost done here on the Scott Jennings Show on this Thursday here in Michigan. We'll be back in Kentucky tomorrow. The breaking news of the day, behind the scenes, U.S. officials say terms of a deal on a 60-day memorandum of understanding ceasefire are done. The Trump negotiators are happy with it. The president still needs to sign off on it. The Iranian leader needs to sign off on it. But this time tomorrow, we'll know a lot more. We hope you join us then. Thanks for listening. 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From Focus Features and the producers of Darkest Hour comes the new movie Pressure, the untold true story of D-Day in the 72 hours leading up to the largest seaborne invasion in history. General Dwight D. Eisenhower faced an impossible decision that would determine the fate of the war as Allied forces prepare to land. Two massive storms converge over Normandy behind closed doors. The clock was ticking, and General Eisenhower had to decide: send 300,000 men into nature's unforgiving fury, or delay and risk losing the war itself. There is no safe option, only consequences, and one decision that would change the world forever. This Friday, experience a powerful and inspiring story of courage, sacrifice, and the mission that gave the free world hope. And without a doubt, it must be seen on the big screen. 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
25: Hey, I'm Mike Slater, filling in for Bill O'Reilly. Now it's time for the O'Reilly Update message of the day. AOC versus the billionaires. And the billionaires are finally fighting back. AOC the other day said the American Revolution was against the billionaires of their time. That's not true. Many of our founders were the richest men in the colonies, and many of them gave up their entire fortunes and died with nothing because of the war. But they pledged their lives, fortunes, and sacred honor. Senator Mike Lee said it was against a large, distant, overly intrusive government that recognized no limits over its own authority to tax, regulate, and eat out the substance of its citizens it claimed to serve, which is what the Democrats specialize in today. But what AOC said there was a part of a larger point she was making. She said you can't earn $1 billion. You can get market power. You can break rules. You can abuse labor laws. You can pay people less than they're worth. But you can't earn that. So you have to create a myth. You have to create a myth of earning it. Now, AOC and communists like her have been saying stuff like this for a long time, but I appreciate finally the billionaires stepping up and defending themselves. Like when the mayor of New York City, Mamdani, called out specifically Ken Griffin. Remember he made that video not too long ago about taxing people's second homes? And he specifically called out Ken Griffin. One particular guy who was standing outside Ken Griffin's apartment building and said, this guy contributes nothing to New York City. Meanwhile, he's in the process of building a $6 billion skyscraper in New York City. But Ken Griffin came out and said, all right, fine, we're going to move our company to Miami. When the mayor of Seattle was asked about Starbucks and other companies leaving her city, She was up on stage and said, bye. Well, now Starbucks is expanding their headquarters in Nashville, and Howard Schultz himself, the founder of Starbucks, has moved to Florida. Now she's changing her tune slightly. Billionaires fighting back. Chevron has these signs up at their stations in California. I didn't think these were real when I first saw them. Thought it was some sort of conservative ad campaign or something like that, but it's actually Chevron. And these signs at the gas station say, California has the highest gas taxes and fees in America. One sign says nearly 25% of your gas money goes to state taxes and fees. Another sign says, Sacramento policies did this. Now you pay more. As a car wrapped, it's like being strangled by a gas hose. I love that. Chevron fighting back against politicians. Robert Reich, who was the Secretary of Labor in the 90s under Clinton, he worked for Obama, taught at Harvard for a long time. He said, there are basically five ways to accumulate $1 billion. One, profiting from a monopoly. Two, insider trading. Three, political payoffs. Four, fraud. Five, inheritance. Don't believe the self-made myth. There it is again. Same talking point that AOC had, that making money is a myth. Well, Michael Dell, founder of Dell Computers, said Robert Reich forgot the sixth and most important way. Build something that millions of people actually want. The communists are getting bolder, and so are the billionaires, and I like it. Now, to be clear, the billionaires are not paragons of morality, but they do some things that should be valued, like take oil out of the ground and turn it into gasoline to make our cars go. I don't know how to do that. Chevron does. So at least they provide some service to me. The communists provide nothing. Billionaires are not saints. They're not people we should worship. AOC hates the billionaires because she wants you to depend on her and the government. And the billionaires hate the government because they want you to depend on them. The real focus should be on God, because we're actually dependent on him. Mike Slater filling in for Bill O'Reilly, something you might not know. Next.
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2: 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Today, my friends, I want to talk about this life of quiet desperation from a slightly different angle. The concept is, and I was asking myself profusely, especially the other day when I was at the bar, and you say, did you go to the bar and just get drunk? No, my wife and I go out and we eat and drink at bars, wherever we go, which restaurant, because we like to hear the chatter. The chatter's interesting to see what people's lives are all about. And, you know, we were really overhearing some crazy stuff last night and made me start thinking about, you know, the average person doesn't even believe that they're going to retire ever. It's not even in their conceptual possibilities. It's unbelievable. And they're like, they're going to work for the rest of their life is what they believe, or that somehow, some way, something's going to fall into their lap and it's going to change. I don't know, but there's no planning. There's no future. There's no preparation. So I got up this morning. I was thinking to myself this stuff. I'm thinking, you know, well, I see how I see it, and I've been talking about it for 36 years now. I know I retired at 35 years of age, 34 years of age, actually. And how I was able to increase my passive streams of income every year after that seems so simple to me. You do this, you start producing some passive income, you continue to increase the amount of passive income, you get better at doing it, you get smarter at doing it, it gets easier. You start picking out stuff you like doing better than stuff you don't like doing. So you kind of corner the market with the stuff you enjoy. Continue to perfect that. You build into systems that eventually you have people managing that you don't manage. And so you have even bought yourself more free time, you know, because nothing's completely passive. When we say passive income, we're talking about stuff that takes very little amount of your personal time comparative getting up and going to work every day. But you can perfect even that and get it to where you do less and less and less. I've got some stuff I do almost nothing on. Now, like today, I'll be wrestling around with some stuff where one of my tenants, it's a commercial tenant, owes me back taxes. And we're disputing over whether they paid me the taxes or not. Well, you say, how can you be that confused? Well, because we get multiple bills coming from different locations, and I send them to the same billing company, and they bill them, and they pay them. And either I misrepresented how it should be billed, or they misrepresented how it should be billed. So now we have a dispute. So it's going to take me probably an hour on the phone with these people in writing. Boy, it's tough, an hour. But they give me money every single month, 12 months out of the year. So we take an hour here and there. That's human nature to get something wrong. But it's not like getting up and going to work every day and grinding it out and pushing the rock. So today I got up and I said, let me just look this up. You know, I love AI. AI's got an incredible amount of information, but absolutely no answers to questions. So what do you mean by that, Del? They have all kinds of answers. They have the collective knowledge base, which in most cases can't answer the question. So here's one I ask. Why don't most people retire comfortably? Let's just go into this. It says, most people do not retire comfortably due to a combination of stagnant wages, failing to keep up with skyrocketing living costs, a lack of employer-sponsored pensions, and severe underestimation of long-term expenses like health care and inflation. So I look back at this, you know, and I say, most people are dying of stagnant wages. Well, I'm in the same world. Stagnant wages are not bothering me. In fact, stagnant wages are probably good at some of my businesses where I don't have to give people more money. But that's not how you retire. You don't retire on your employment income. That's not what you retire on. The stagnant wages means that right now you're not living on as high on the hog as you'd like to be living. It has nothing to do with retirement. So that in itself is a lie. Well, then they say, because you don't have very much income, you don't have enough to save. Well, if you don't have enough to save, it's not because you don't make enough. You live on 50% of what you make, no matter what it is. If you had nothing, you'd live on nothing. If tomorrow the government taxed you 50% of everything you earned, which they do in New York State, you get income tax at 33%, Social Security and Medicare tax at 15%. That is 48%. State income tax is 12%, which is 50-60% of everything you earn. Those people still survive. So if you live where you don't, let's say you only pay 15% in income taxes. You only pay 7% of Social Security because you're not the boss. You don't have to pay both sides. Now you're only paying 22%. These people are paying 50-60%. You should be able to live the same standard of living that they do and save 30%. But you're not doing that. You're blaming your failure to provide for yourself and your family on stagnant wages. It also says the employers don't provide pensions. The world has never provided pensions. Employers that did provide pensions did it because they paid you less money. In other words, pensions and money paid into the future is deferred compensation. You didn't get paid what you're worth today. In return, we'll pay you something in the future. Now, maybe they're gambling on you're going to die. You know what? We won't pay Bob today. We'll tell him we'll pay him when he's old. Maybe Bob would die and we won't have to pay him. Maybe that's how they figured it out. I don't know. All I know is that pensions didn't work. They never worked. Every pension program out there goes broke, and the ones that are still available are because they just keep upping the cost on the new people. It's a Ponzi scheme that just doesn't work. You are going to have to produce your own form of retirement. If you don't, you're not going to get there. So it goes on and reads, you know, here's the primary structural problems that we have. I like this one too. According to the recent data from the Federal Reserve, a striking 48% of Americans have less than $10,000 saved for retirement. 48% of Americans, come on, guys, I can't even believe that number, have less than $10,000. Roughly 26% have nothing saved at all. Wow. Just let that one sink in for a second. Less than $10,000, 48%. That's mind-boggling, right? So it goes on and it wants to get into the structural deficiencies of our system. Sounds almost like communists, doesn't it? Socialists. The shift to the 401k companies largely abandoned traditional pensions, which provided guaranteed lifetime monthly payouts, and shifted the burden of savings entirely onto the individual worker through voluntary 401k plans. How is it not ever the problem of the retiree? Because my company's paying me money, okay? I know my uncle retired, my aunt retired as teachers. They get teacher pensions, so there's somebody paying their plan. And it says that the real problem is when they took pensions away and started 401ks. 401ks do not work. I've talked to you about this for 36 years. They do not work. They do not work. They do not work. They are not logical. And yet, they made everybody out there believe they were going to be their savior. And it was just a way to get you to allow them to take away pensions. Many employers, particularly small businesses or service industries companies, do not offer workplace retirement accounts, locking workers out of the easiest vehicle for automatic savings. In other words, some small businesses don't carry 401k accounts and IRA, or don't count, let's guess 401k accounts, retirement accounts. They don't match. They don't have it. And again, if you're a small business person, you can't afford to do all that stuff. So again, whose fault is it? Well, it doesn't really matter. Whose problem is it is yours. Let's take a short break. We'll come back and discuss this further and see if there's anything you do to fix this problem. We'll be right back with the Del Wamsley Radio Show.
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2: 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I'm Jeff Davis with Just a Thought. This is a big story as reports of negotiations over President Trump's lawsuit involving the IRS and leaked tax info. The amount they wanted was $10 billion. Now, whenever people hear settlement, there's usually an assumption that settling automatically saves money, but in politics, it kind of depends on who you believe. Supporters of settlement say long legal battles are expensive. It's true. Attorneys cost money. Appeals can stretch on almost indefinitely. Critics say paying a large settlement doesn't save money if taxpayers ultimately absorb the cost. But in this case, President Trump isn't getting a dime of that money because he wants the $1.8 billion they settled on to go into a fund called the Anti-Weaponization Fund, so people who believe they are victims of political lawfare can get some help. Governments have enormous resources to go up against a citizen who can lose everything in the process. This helps level the playing field a little bit. Americans care about whether systems work. Is it a good idea? Well, again, it depends on who you ask. Just a thought. I'm Jeff Davis.
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6: 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Today, I'm just digging in deep, pushing the finger in the sore. There's a wound, and I've got my fingers stuck inside the wound, and I'm just spinning it around and pushing on it, making it hurt worse. Why am I doing that? Because something's got to wake you up here. There's just no chance of you surviving retirement if you don't start doing something about it. Man, you're brutal. Yeah, you know what? The older I get, the more I realize I should have been more brutal. I've mellowed with age, and the reality is I probably shouldn't have, because I leave you guys where you have no way to retire. I didn't save some of you. Some of you I did. Some of you made the changes, and man, now you're living life great, traveling all over the world, doing things you want to do, doing what you want, when you want, with whomever you want. It's a beautiful thing. And more importantly, having the money to do it with all that time. Yes, you're all going to eventually quit your job. You're going to get fired. Something's going to happen. You're going to be old, and you're not going to be able to work anymore, but you're not going to have any money. That which could be the most freeing point of your life is going to be the most problematic point of your life. One of the things it talks about here is that people fall for the illusion, the magic number illusion. And they think the retirement is a number that they can get to, they can save up to really quickly. You know, I didn't do it when I was younger. I'll just get on it right away and push it through. So the magical number used to be $1 million. If you could save $1 million, the retirement people tell you you can pull 4% return on your money. 4% on $1 million is $40,000 a year. That with your Social Security added to it, you could probably scrimp by, scrape by, get along, survive, live modestly. Okay. The problem is two part on the magic number illusion. Number one, 58%

percent of the people, or whatever they just said a minute ago, what was that number? It was unbelievable. Here it is. 48% of Americans have less than $10,000. Well, you know, a million is 1,000. You've got 10,000. You've got 10 of those 1,000. You've got 10. You only need 990 more. That's kind of like when I ask a billionaire, you know, do you think I could ever be a billionaire? And he said, well, what do you have? I said, well, I have 40 million. And this is a long time ago. So when I said that, I thought it was a lot. And he goes, 40 million. He goes, okay, well, there's 1,000 million to a million. You have 40. You only need 960 more. And I'm like, what? You don't realize how far away you are from the goal until you actually sit down and figure it out. And to wake up one day and realize that you've got 10 and you need 990 more, that's a long road to hoe, right? Now, let's say you've got more than that. Let's say you've got 50 or 100, let's say 500,000. You're still halfway there. You're only halfway there. It took you to work from 20 to, let's say, 50 or 60 to have a half a million. And you need another half a million. Just there's not enough time left, right? Now, a lot of financial planners are telling you need to work till you're 70 or 75. You know, 75 is now the new 64. People are living longer. They should work longer is the new thing they're rolling out there for you because they have no answer. They have no solution to this problem. They're just going to come up with more garbage. The second part, according to this little article here, actually just an AI rebut. It's not an article. It says that the million-dollar target has now come $1.46 million. So in other words, people who thought they only had to get up to was a million, now they have to get up to 1.46 to even be in the same moderately poor position that people reckoned they would be in when they've retired. So it just doesn't seem like it works. So what are the reasons they're saying this happens? Well, one of them is because people start too late. They start late because, number one, they have student debt. That's a big one. You go out there and put a couple $100,000 down on student debt, and everything you're doing for the first 10 years of your life is paying that stuff off for 15 or 20. You never get started doing anything. That is problematic. I could see that. Said then early raids, people pull their money out of the retirement funds for things they want. Hey, honey, let's get a house. Well, we have some retirement funds we could pull from. Okay, let's pull from the retirement funds and buy ourselves a home. Okay, so now we got kids. Well, we need a second car. Well, let's go to the retirement funds and pull it out for a second car. So the retirement, and this really is defined by the problem of believing that retirement is a pile of money. You build up the pile of money, and then you stop working and you live off the pile of money, and your goal in life becomes die before the pile of money is gone. That's really the retirement plan in America. As opposed to, hey, let's build some passive streams of income. And if we build the passive streams of income up, we say, you know what, honey, we've got enough income coming in now from our passive streams of income. The wealth is still there. Instead of digging into the wealth and messing up our wealth and our retirement, let's just take some of the streams of income this month or two or three and put down a down payment, buy a car. Or same thing on a home. Let's take some of the cash flow out of the streams of income and put it down and buy ourselves a home and then pay the payments on the home, as opposed to destroying your passive streams of income by selling them or digging into them or whatever. Now, they're really talking about the 401ks and IRAs and stuff like that. They're pulling cash out of them, but the same thing would be true. And then they get stuck. They get stuck on raising their kids. And I see that everybody wants their kids to have everything in our society today. Kids are more competitive even parents are. You know, all my friends have this, why can't I have this syndrome? And I just see it, in our kids even, raising the grandkids, and us, my wife, I should say, raising the grandkids with the kids. Each grandkid gets 20%.
presents, 50 presents at each birthday. And then they get in between, like this week we just bought a few more things for him just to keep him interested and a few more things to keep him interested. It's like nonstop buying for these kids. These kids in our generation, in this generation, are maximally oversupplied with stuff. You know, when we were kids, we played in boxes. Now they have to have electronics. I mean, full-blown computers for four 1-year-old kids are playing with electronics now. 2-year-old kids have their own computers. They have their own simulated phones. I mean, I can't even go there. I'm sorry. I'm just going to break up. I see it. And, you know, I know that it's not my place to say no to all these things, because that's what my wife wants, and that's what her kids want, and that's what her grandkids get. To me, it just seems like a waste. I see everybody doing it, and I see everybody broke. She's just lucky I'm not that guy, that I'm the guy that does have passive streams of income. I do have a future for all of us to be protected. Maybe you don't have somebody in your family that's doing that. Maybe you should. Maybe it's time. Let's take a break. We'll come back. I got some interesting stuff here that we want to share with you. We'll be right back with the Del Walmsley Radio Show.

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3: Taylor Lorenz, the former Washington Post writer, is raging about bagels and cream cheese. Miss Lorenz got triggered the other day when she discovered New York City bagel shops do not serve vegan cream cheese, whatever that is. She sounded off on social media, complaining that she wants cashew-based vegan cream cheese instead of hyper-processed tofutti. I got to tell you, for the longest time, I thought tofutti was, I don't know, some sort of a weird foot fungus. Anyway, Ms. Lorenz is now demanding that Mayor Zohran Mamdani intervene in the cream cheese crisis. You know, there's really nothing better than a New York City bagel. They say it's something to do with the water. I don't know. But one day at Zabar's on the Upper West Side, they accidentally smeared my bagel with some of that vegan cream cheese. Turns out not even the bagel wanted it. Said, "You're not going to smear me with that tofutti." And it just slid right off. You know, Miss Lorenz ought to think twice about government intervention. They'll be smearing something, all right, but it won't be cream cheese. I'm Todd Stearns.
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5: 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I wanted to give you guys a heads up. 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So we did some market research the last couple of weeks. 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They go to all kinds of things. So what we've done and to try to get into the real world here is we've started doing podcasts. And I don't know if you noticed yet or not, but the radio shows are being turned into podcasts. There's actually being videotaped. 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You can see myself. 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I'll give you a few names here because I asked them to tell me where these things are at. I said YouTube. I see stuff on YouTube all the time. 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So our stuff is on all of those locations if you want to go dig it up. So every radio show, if the radio station in your area disappears, you can go to those podcasts and get the radio show. It's just a matter that AM radio is dying, it appears. I hate to say that, but you know, we're all old. I'm old. And the world's changing. I woke up, there's a book out there called Somebody Move My Cheese. And sure enough, they moved my cheese because the listenership to the radio shows has fallen off. And that's why we were doing the survey and so forth to see if it really was or whatever. And the reality is that I was talking to some people the other day, just to give you an idea how sad this is. A guy said, you know, I had a hard time raising capital. I go, well, really, how many people on your list? He goes, oh, I've got about, 3,000 people on my list. I go, get out of here. You should raise that capital instantly. He goes, well, I haven't done a capital raise for 10, 15 years. It was the last time I did a deal. And I said, really? I said, do you realize that most of those people are dead? Think about it. They come and join Lifestyles between 45, 55, 65 years of age. Then 10 or 15 years they've been investing and retiring. And now you're going back to those people that are in their 70s and saying, hey, do you want to start the whole cycle again, getting some more deals and make a lot of money? And they're going, dude, you're calling for Bill. Bill's gone. It's over. And I hate to be so morbid about this. So we're going to change. So we're going to start moving most of our materials to podcasts. And we're going to have different kinds of podcasts, interview podcasts, educational podcasts, radio podcasts. We still have some radio show type podcasts. And we'll have radio shows that the radio shows we do will also be on the podcast. So you can get to those. All this material is going to be there. But the bottom line is we have to start catching up with the times. So where can you find us? YouTube, Spotify, Apple Podcasts, and iHeartRadio. That's where you'll be able to find this. Having said that, moving on. So why don't most people do something about the retirement shortfall before it's too late? I asked AI that. You know, like I said, AI's got all the answers, but none of the solutions. It says most people do not fix the retirement shortfall early because human psychology naturally prioritizes immediate survival over distant needs. Complex financial choices cause decision paralysis, and everyday expenses leave no extra cash. Whew. Boy, those are a lot of really good technical excuses, right? There's an excuse in there for everybody. You pick whichever one you like. It goes on and says the behavioral and structural reasons people delay action falls into four main categories. Number one, psychological blind spots. Present day bias. The human brain values immediate rewards, buying groceries, fixing a car, taking a vacation, over abstract rewards 30 years in the future. That's true. I understand that. I have a problem with abstract future goals just by eating. You know, if I eat well today, I'll look good tomorrow. But I could eat great today. I got to eat all kinds of stuff and enjoy this wonderful dinner and lots of nice drinks. It's just a matter of discipline. And somebody told me when I was a young kid one time, I don't know where I heard it, if I read it in a book or what, but it stuck with me my entire life. It was something along these lines. I'm going to try to make it up in my mind to remember it. It was the level of your success is directly related to your ability to put off gratification into the future. And I took that to mean a lot of things. First of all, when I was a fat kid, by putting off delaying the gratification of eating a lot of food and carbohydrates and you know, just too many calories and being fat into the future. So I learned the discipline of controlling my caloric intake. And then I learned the discipline of controlling what I ate to become more athletic and muscular and able to do better feats of strength and speed and whatever it was. So those kinds of disciplines I learned. Educational discipline. Do your studies. Get your grades. Move up, win awards, blah, blah, blah. All of that was discipline. And once I learned discipline, it was easy to move discipline from one issue to another issue. Going on down the line, one of the greatest issues of discipline, believe it or not, and this is AM radio, so I know I can't say too much about this, but I will just sort of graze on the outside of it and let you guys chew your way in. And that is picking out your first spouse, you know, when you go out there and you're young, and I was a young lad once, my biggest and greatest goal in life was to go score, you know, we'll call it no other way. I can't think of a more absolute positive way to say it that isn't nasty, but we wanted to score. We wanted to go out there and conquer and to obtain and to enjoy. The problem is, many kids conquered, obtained, and enjoyed themselves right into a kid in their teens, right into diseases in their 20s and 30s, you know, to where they were conquering and enjoying so often with so many different people that the diseases got to them. So you have unwanted children, you have unwanted diseases, and you have problems. And then you have psychological problems. I mean, you have a kid when you're 18 years old, 17, 16 years old. That kid follows you for the rest of your life. Sure, you love your kid. I know that. But your life has been altered. Your possibilities for the future have been altered radically. Or if at least nothing else made them more difficult. So the choices you make to put off that instantaneous gratification need to go out there and score, or that instantaneous gratification need to go out there and eat, or that instantaneous gratification disease to go out there and do drugs, to have a good time, to feel good right now. I remember when we were kids, everything was about, hey, can we get booze? Can we get drugs? Can we get stuff? Can we party? Hey, man, can you party hard? How hard can you party? You're almost proud that you woke up sick as a dog the next day. Man, that was a good one, huh? As you get older, you go, man, why did I do all this stuff? Because you're dumb. You're young. Well, the same thing happens with retirement. You wake up in your 60s and 70s and go, why did I blow that money? In fact, I was walking around the other day at the office, and I was looking, I go, why did we buy all this? It was like, blew my mind how much stuff. And I do it at my house, too. I walk around the house, and I look at stuff and go, why do we have all this stuff? What did we do? Why did we do this? And it's just there's those moments of desire. You want something, and you get it because you can. And instead of saying, I can't, putting some money aside, saving for retirement, investing correctly, saving your time for things like learning how to invest as opposed to using your time for watching TV, right? And, man, I'll tell you what, the TV and the internet, and it can suck your brain right out of your body. It really can, to where there's no time for anything else. And you have so much time in a day if you just prioritize it. Even if you have that bone-crushing job, there's still enough time to do good things in your life. But you don't. Why? Because of the present moment bias. What a great saying. Present moments bias. We'll be right back with the Del Wamsley Radio Show.
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5: 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Today we've been discussing why aren't people saving for the future? Why are they not retiring having enough money to retire even later in life? Whereas really all I've been teaching for a long time is you can retire early in life. I'm now discussing why are people not even retiring late in life. And I brought up an AI question to ask, why is that? Why don't people do something about their retirement shortfall before it's too late? And this is what it regurgitated back to me. It says there are psychological blind spots. The first one we covered last segment, which was present bias. We'd rather have the money now and spend the money now than we would in the future. The second one is optimization bias. Yeah, no, optimism bias. I knew that didn't sound right. Optimism bias. Those people are optimistic that the future will be better than it will be today, that they're going to make more money, they're going to inherit some wealth, they're going to work longer, they're going to be more creative. They have a false sense of security that life will take care of itself somehow. The next one is the ostrich effect. Facing a massive financial shortfall causes severe anxiety, leading people to avoid looking at their account balances or calculating their actual retirement needs. Man, I don't know how many people I've met in my life couldn't tell you how much money they have in the bank. It's mind-boggling. Couldn't tell you what their balance is on their home. In other words, our home is worth X and our balance is Y and our net worth is this. They don't know that number. They just put their head in the sand. They just exist. They make payments into the pure oblivion, not knowing where the payments are going, what they're doing, etc., etc., etc. It goes on and says another reason why people don't do anything about it is because the complexity of choice overload. What does that mean? Financial literacy gaps. The shift from a simple pension to complex 401ks and IRAs require people to understand compounding interest, asset allocation, and tax law. 100% of their take-home pay. People don't understand that. Let alone do they understand any of the stuff that I teach on how to become financially free through passive streams of income. Because they have no knowledge of it, because it's not taught anywhere in school, they're afraid of it. How can I go learn this, right? And I'm going to tell you a little story about that, one that's kind of close, near and dear to my heart. I started dating this lady who was a competitive dancer. And she was like, look, I can't date a guy that can't dance. You got to learn to dance. I go, I can't dance for nothing. I have, you know, two left feet and no musical. I have no sense of music at all. And I went there and it was embarrassing because it was all these, I'm, you know, pretty big guy, used to be a bodybuilder, take some sense of myself, you know, look and presence and don't want to look like an idiot. And I looked like a complete idiot. I mean, little skinny, little wimpy guys and big, fat, out-of-shape guys could just whirl around like whirling dervishes and stick to the music and do all the fancy footwork and everything. And I said, man, I'm determined I'm going to learn this. And the first thing I found was I didn't even know the words. We're going to do a rock step, and we're going to do a this and a that. And they were throwing these words at me, and I'm like, man, what does this mean? He said, well, just do that. I go, but I don't even know what that is. And then they'd show me. I go, okay, I'm going to remember from one time you told me what that means, let alone the next level, understanding, knowing the words. From knowing the words, you got to go to knowing what the words are supposed to mean to you. This means we're going to learn this to put into this routine, in this step, into that routine, et cetera, et cetera. But then, you next had to learn how to do it. So now you had to have the skill level to actually make those steps. And I had to learn the steps, and you do it very slowly, and you do it to a some type of a thing that keeps the beat. You know, there's a name for it. I forgot it right now. But it goes click, clock, click, clock, click, clock. And you start learning steps to timing. And then, okay, you know, doing that. Then the guy goes to you and says, well, that's pretty good. Okay, you're doing the steps, but they're not in the song. You're not following the song. The song said to do this, then to do that, and then it's faster, and it's slower, and it's this, and that. Gee, many crickets. There was so many levels of understanding that I had to work through. It took me about a year and a half to learn how to dance. And when I got to the other end, it was so much fun to do it. And it was so commonsensical that this is, wow, yeah, this is it. We'll just do that. And it's great and blah, blah, blah. I understand how hard it is to learn this stuff. If you don't know it, I get it. You're going to have to come in and learn some words. Then you're going to have to learn what the words mean and where they fit into the whole picture. You don't even understand how to learn the picture until you learn the words, because you can't describe what you're seeing in the picture, right? And with all that, I get that. It's just scary, but you got to do it. And you learn it. You learn things your entire life. It's never too late to start learning something, right? So you just got to take it on. Right now I'm going back to playing guitar again. I haven't done it in a long time. Been busy with stuff. And now they're picking it back up. It's like, you know, I'm watching the videos of people playing guitar, and I'm learning as much from watching the videos as I am actually practicing it. The practicing is just getting so my fingers can stretch out and reach the places that my brain said that they should reach. But they can't reach and hold the strings down strong enough to where they don't buzz and this and that. But watching the video, saying, hey, I remember that, man, that was pretty cool. If I could just do that again, you know. So you start practicing, and you practice, practice, practice. But you're actually still learning, learning, learning. It's just the way this stuff works. You're going to have to get out there and do that. The next one's even more profound, and that is systematic inertia. Passive friction. Unless an employer automatically enrolls a worker into a retirement plan, the physical paperwork and setup process create a barrier that people perpetually push off to the next week. Well, that's simple. Filling out a little paperwork to get into a 401k plan. Going out there and locating, evaluating, negotiating, contracting, raising the money, financing, closing a deal. All of that is light years more complicated than filling out the paperwork for a 401k. So I understand. I get where you're at. I also get that I've been retired since I was 34 years old. I've gone all over the world, traveled, done things, have a beautiful home, have a beautiful family, have my health, have every kind of hobby in the world that I want. I've got everything I dream for because I didn't let that friction, that passive inertia, keep me from doing it. And I'm hoping you won't either. So look us up. You know, text radio at 88007. Get a discount. Come in and see me. But remember, it's not just the money. It's the lifestyle. Have a wonderful day.

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6: 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Terrell Hills. 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
7: With SRN News, I'm Bob Agnew in Washington. U.S. and Iranian negotiators have apparently reached a tentative agreement that would extend the current ceasefire by 60 days and launch talks on Iran's nuclear program. One U.S. official familiar with the matter said it hasn't taken effect yet. President Trump will still need to sign off. The U.S. is describing as an egregious ceasefire violation an Iranian airstrike on targets inside of Kuwait. U.S. Central Command said that Kuwait intercepted missiles launched by Iran late Wednesday night. A new poll sheds some light on which Democrats are popular with voters as the party looks ahead to the 2028 presidential race. The new Emerson College survey finds former Transportation Secretary Pete Buttigieg leading with 18% support among Democrats. During his remarks recently at the National Action Network Conference, he hinted at a possible run for the White House. More on these stories at srnnews.com.
8: Care research nonprofit KFF says 5 million fewer people are expected to enroll in Marketplace health programs in 2026 because of this year's expiration of Affordable Care Act subsidies, which had lowered premiums. The Trump administration has suggested that projected declines in coverage indicate a drop in fraudulent and ineligible enrollees. Donna Water, Washington.
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9: Mortgage buyer Freddie Mac says the average rate on a 30-year mortgage rose this week to 6.53%. The average rate is now at its highest level in 9 months, though it remains below where it was this time last year. Mortgage rates have been mostly trending higher as oil prices and expectations for higher inflation have increased due to the war with Iran. That's pushed up long-term bond yields that lenders use as a guide to pricing home loans.
7: And more new highs on Wall Street. The Dow closed up by about 21 points. The Nasdaq up 242 and the S&P 500 up 43. 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
10: Mike Slater filling in for Bill O'Reilly. Now it's time for something you might not know. Poverty doesn't equal crime. The left makes this excuse all the time. It's not true. They'll say, oh, well, he was poor. So therefore, of course he stole something. Or even he's poor. So of course he killed someone. Don't fall for that. There was a 21-year-old in England who went to a local park to test his new camera, and he got stabbed to death by a migrant, Oluwadamilola Ogunyakinu, is the murderer. And his dad said that he did not want his son to be a part of any racist analysis of illegal immigration. He said the hate should not be directed at minorities. It should be at the government. They're the ones to blame. Not immigrants, not black kids. My son was proud to be a Londoner, proud of this multicultural, wonderful place we are. And it doesn't matter where his, he's talking about his son, where his son's killer comes from. It's nothing to do with that. It's a class thing. And that's been created by the government. The dad of the murdered young man went on to say that we got to look at our teenagers who can't get houses and can't get work, excusing his son's murderer. I'm rereading the book that made me fall in love with reading. It's called Boys on the Boat. I finally broke down and watched the movie on the plane, and it was offensive how bad this movie was compared to the book, so I had to reread the book, and it's as wonderful as I thought. The main character of the book, Joe Rance, 1920s Washington, his stepmother hated him when he was a little boy, and they would move to different places because she was always so miserable. They were dirt poor in the Pacific Northwest, and they moved to a farm, and she still hated it, and then the Depression hit. And so many people left town that they left their dogs behind. And the dogs started attacking their cows, and the cows stopped making milk. And wild animals started killing their chickens. They didn't have eggs anymore. And everything was falling apart. And one day, Joe Rance came home from school, and the car was backed out of the driveway with his three stepbrothers and stepmom and dad in the car, all packed up. And dad told him that they're moving to California. But he's not. He was staying. Dad said, sooner or later, you're going to have to learn to make it alone in this world. Joe was 15. I bring this up because Joe did not become a gang member. He worked hard, worked his way through college, joined the crew team, went on to win an Olympic gold medal. Poverty does not have to equal knifing people to death. Stop letting the left get away with that lie. More coming up.
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13: 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And we're doing so by talking about the subject of real estate. Yeah, that's part of the reason you've tuned into the show, or you're just scanning channels on your podcast, or you're scanning channels on your stereo in your vehicle, or you're scanning channels somewhere else where my voice may be heard. And at the end of the day, you're thinking about this concept of real estate. Now some of you, you're like, yeah, real estate, I don't want to do real estate. I've heard that it's all about toilets, tenants, and taxes, and it's not good, and it's bad, and people move into your property, and all they do when they're in your property is they just conspire ways to destroy your property, and then they go about putting those plans into action, and they just obliterate your property. They don't pay you rent. They move out when they want to move out, and you're just left with a seething pile of you know what. And I believe some of you have that picture in your mind. That's what you think real estate is. Some of you may have experience with it. Maybe your own personal experience, or maybe the experience that belongs to somebody else that you had the opportunity to experience yourself. Maybe you've owned rental property, or you've got a relative or a friend that's owned rental property, and all that bad stuff happened. And that's the reason you don't want to do real estate. You find it much safer, less risky, to take your money and put it in the stock market, a place where you have absolutely zero control over volatility, price changes, increases, decreases, crashes. Now, the stock market's in a place right now where it's doing pretty good. I mean, you'd agree with me, right? The NASDAQ, new highs. The S&P 500, new highs. The Dow Jones, almost new highs. I mean, they just had a new high. And the stock market seems to be doing great, right? And you're looking at current events, and you're saying to yourself, wow, it doesn't get any better than this. The price of the market's just going to keep going up and up and up. And I would caution you that if you believe that to be true, you've got a world of hurt waiting for you in the future. Now, have you ever heard the concept of buy low, sell high? You've heard of that, right? Why not sell now? You bought lower. If the stock market's at all-time highs, then you got into the stock market when it was at a lower price point. Why don't you just sell everything and take the money and run? And some of you are perplexed by that concept, because you're in something called a 401k, or you're in an IRA. And your money gets diverted from your paycheck and goes directly into those accounts. They're government-endorsed retirement accounts, meaning you're not allowed to touch them. You're not allowed to make decisions other than what growth funds you want to be invested in. Now, maybe you've got a little more control. Some of you do, but not all of you, because you've given up that control to somebody called a financial planner, who, by the way, is advising you on how to retire, and they have yet to retire themselves. They are still working. They are working for an income, assisting you with placing your money into mutual funds or stock accounts or whatever you're doing. Now, who am I? Who am I to be telling you all this stuff? Well, I'm a guy that used to do what you do now. And I found it didn't quite work out for me. I got to a place called 2008, and I suffered a massive meltdown in the stock market. All the markets were collapsing in 2008 into 2009. The Great Recession, and now we called it the Great Recession. I lost a lot of liquidity, and then I started losing equity. And I made a decision to close all those accounts down before I lost any more equity. I wasn't willing to ride it out for the long term. Now you're in a different place. Stock market's at all-time highs. It's going to be at all-time highs until it isn't. And we don't know what the future's going to bring. We've got a new Fed chairman. There are people thinking, wow, interest rates might be coming down. But we've had some inflation as a result of global oil pricing and what's going on in the Middle East. It does have an impact. So let me go back to the who am I question. Who am I to be telling you all this stuff? I'm a guy that stopped doing what you are doing now, didn't do it for a while, tried to retire, and couldn't do it because there wasn't enough money. In the next segment, I'll talk to you about passive income and why it's so important. Stick around.

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5: I'm Jeff Davis with Just a Thought. There are signs from President Trump that the beginning of peace is near in Iran. Or is he playing what many have called 4D chess? Foreign policy is rarely as simple as it seems. Military pressure and negotiation often happen at the same time. Now, it can be argued that strength creates leverage. The other side is that diplomacy prevents conflict. History shows both approaches have existed side by side for generations, but most of us don't wake up in the morning thinking about international strategy. But we do think about consequences. Energy prices, markets react, and military families worry. And there's the massive cost. That doesn't mean diplomacy is easy. Peace agreements can fall apart, promises can disappear, and conditions change. But people always ask the same question. Can it succeed this time? If diplomacy fails, people will say the warning signs were obvious. It's usually how history gets written. We care about whether peace lasts, and just like it is in poker, most of the people are not showing their cards. Just a thought. I'm Jeff Davis.
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Why do I feel qualified to share information with you that could change your life? Why do I feel that way? Here's why I feel that way. Because I've walked a mile in your shoes. I've done the things that you're doing now. I stopped doing them. I got to a place where I tried to retire. I physically retired, but there wasn't enough income coming into my household in the form of passive income. And as a result of that, I found myself falling out of retirement, needing to go back into the workforce because that's really the only thing I knew. I had spent the majority of my life trading time for money because that's what I was taught to do. I'm sure you were taught something either the same or very similar. So I worked. I had a career. I spent time in the United States Army. 27 years, as a matter of fact. That's the institution that I retired from. Yet there wasn't enough passive income coming from that pension to meet or exceed my cost of living. And I had to go back to work in order to make up that difference. So here I am at kind of an entry-level job, working for an organization that I don't necessarily agree with, but I needed the job. And I figured if I just take my pride and put it in my back pocket, everything would be fine. But it wasn't. Now, I grew miserable in the job. I grew bored of the work. I mean, I still gave them 110%. I just wasn't feeling it. You know what I mean? I was feeling like I was just going through the motions. And here was the problem. I figured I was going to have to stay in that job for like 20 years. Yeah, I'm serious about that. And I couldn't fathom working another 20 years. Because in my mind, when I retired from the United States Army, I was retired. I had convinced myself that I was retired. I probably didn't need to work anymore. Until the financial reality set in. The financial reality that said my income went down by 2/3. That's how much that pension pays me, about 1/3 of what I used to make when I was serving on active duty. So I had an income problem. Had to go back to work. Finally found a job. Went back to work. Got miserable. What do I do? What did I do? Here's what I did. I was listening to the radio in 2017. And I was listening to a Lifestyles Unlimited real estate investor radio show program, just like you're doing right now. And the information that was being conveyed to me was different than all the other information that was being conveyed. And I took notice of what the host was saying. And I listened to additional episodes. And then I discovered the Del Walmsley radio show, the sister program to this one. And I started listening to the founder of Lifestyles Unlimited, Del Walmsley. And he said things to me through the medium of radio, which is now morphed into a medium of podcasting, things that were relevant to me and my situation and what I was trying to accomplish in life. So what did I do? Well, they gave me an invitation. They did. They gave me an invitation. They said, come check out Lifestyles Unlimited. And I thought in my mind, man, it sounds like a swingers club, doesn't it? It's not. The name really means a whole lot more than a bad joke. Because it's about having an unlimited lifestyle. One where you're free to do what you want when you want to. Something that's different than what life you're living now. So I did it. I went and I checked out Lifestyles Unlimited.

0: Now, back in the day, I mean, we're going back almost 9 years. Back then, you went to Lifestyles Unlimited in a physical location. We didn't have all the internet options that we have now. You either went to one of their fixed locations or they exported that information to you. You would go and meet them in a town near you when they were in the area. And they would present effectively an hour and a half workshop where they would talk about the things you need to understand if you want to get involved with real estate investing. They would show you how they buy single family, how they buy multifamily. They would tell you about the membership and give you an opportunity to join. And if you didn't want anything to do with it, you just walked away. But if you saw value or insight to the message that was being sent, you joined. It's what I did. I joined. And then I got scheduled for the 16-hour course that everybody takes. It is the initial training on becoming a real estate investor. It takes what you learned in the hour and a half program and it supersizes it. It gives you the rest of the information. It gives you the strategic, operational, and tactical plans that you need in order to go out and start investing in real estate. It is a mind blower. It really is. It'll change your thinking on a lot of things, because there's a lot of things that we get conditioned to in society and we just go with the flow. But one of the things that Lifestyles Unlimited does is it questions some of that stuff. It gets you thinking a completely different way. And in the next segment, what I'm going to try and do is I'm going to try and get you to think in a completely different way. And I'll also give you some more information on me. Stick around.
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7: For a new time, Bob Agnew in Washington. A tentative agreement has been reached for a 60-day memorandum of understanding to extend the ceasefire and begin negotiations with Iran over its nuclear program. That's all pending President Trump's approval. U.S. sources said that it may or may not happen. It all depends whether the president gives it a thumbs up. A new poll shed some light on which Democrats are the most popular with voters in that party as they look ahead to the presidential race in 2028. A new Emerson College survey finds that former Transportation Secretary Pete Buttigieg leads the way for Democrats with 18% support. And right behind him is California Governor Gavin Newsom. He garners 16%. A key inflation gauge accelerated in April. That was at the highest level in 3 years. On Wall Street at the close, the Dow was up 24 points, the Nasdaq up by 242. This is SRN News.
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0: 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Now, why do they do that? Because they care. That's 100% of the reason. 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That's the money you get when you trade time for money and you go to work and you spend 8, 10, 12 hours, 5, 6, 7 days a week there and they give you money for that. And then you spend that money on your cost of living and you go back because you got to earn some more money. So it starts this perpetual lifestyle that you have, and you get used to it. It gets built into your psyche. There's a different way, though. And that's what Lifestyles Unlimited wants to share with you. That's what I want to share with you. There's something called passive income. Now, passive income is just that. It's income that you do not actively work for. You don't trade time to get the money on a consistent basis. Now, you may spend a little bit of time putting a real estate deal together, and you may spend a little time rehabilitating the property to get it to your standards, and you may spend a little bit of time getting the property leased up, but then you're done spending time because now you have an asset that's working for you. Now you've got a resident in your property that enjoys the property. Feels like home to them. When it feels like that, they tend to not tear your property up. Oh, and by the way, when you learn how to screen people correctly and you have standards for who you will and will not rent to, provided you're following all fair housing guidelines, you eliminate some, if not all, of the bad people that you don't want to do business with. Now, let me take you back to this passive income. Somebody is willing to give you about a third of what they make every month in exchange for the right to live in your asset. Pretty cool, huh? In exchange for that money they give you, you pay the associated costs with operating that business. You pay the taxes. You pay the insurance. You pay the principal and interest on your mortgage payment. Probably don't have to pay any maintenance costs, because if you did it the Lifestyles Unlimited way, you fixed up everything that could go wrong before it went wrong. You looked at everything that had potential in the house and you said, will it last 5 years or more? And if the answer was no, you fixed or repaired it, or you just completely replaced it to make sure that you had a 5-year or longer lifespan. The idea is you want to make that asset viable. You want it producing cash flow every month, because it's that cash flow that is left over after you pay all the associated expenses. Income minus expenses equals cash flow. It's the residual, and it comes in every month. You don't have to do anything for it. So you're thinking, wow, well, what kind of crazy cash flow does the asset produce? I mean, can I retire on one house? Yeah, I think the answer to that is no. I don't think you can. Because most of the properties that we like to buy, we look for a cash flow yield of anywhere from $200 to $600. Now, I've noticed that a lot of properties that are coming on the market are towards the lower end of that band. And that's okay. They're still producing cash flow. You just need more assets to develop more cash flow. The other thing these properties are doing is they're allowing you to capture equity. In other words, additional equity over and above the amount of money you physically inject into the deal, which won't be like 25% of the overall cost when you learn how to do it the Lifestyles Unlimited way. That's pretty cool too, don't you think? So you could take, say, $27,000, drop it into a deal, and that deal would capture $37,000 of additional equity. So for $27,000, you got about $64,000 worth of total equity. You can't do that in the stock market. As a matter of fact, what you do in the stock market doesn't even pay cash flow, right? And even if it does pay you a dividend, it has to go right back into your government-endorsed retirement plan, right? You want me to get back to me? Why do I feel qualified to share this information with you? It's not just because I joined Lifestyles Unlimited. I mean, I could have just joined Lifestyles Unlimited and sat on my hands and did nothing and got zero results for it. What I did was I took the information that I was taught and I put it into action. I had owned some real estate prior to becoming a Lifestyles Unlimited member. And when I learned the Lifestyles Unlimited methodology, I realized that the methodology I had been following was very flawed. But here's the other thing I learned about real estate. It is very forgiving. You can make a bunch of mistakes and still make money in real estate. And that's kind of what I did with the real estate that I had owned. I had made a bunch of mistakes that I learned were mistakes as a Lifestyles Unlimited member. What I did was I corrected those mistakes. And then I divested myself of those assets and bought follow-on assets to replace them. And I improved those follow-on assets. And then ultimately I sold those assets. And I took that money and I bought multifamily apartment communities with it. Something that you may think is something impossible to do. But I was going to say I stand before you. I'm actually sitting in a chair. I sit before you proudly telling you that that's what I'm invested in today. Multifamily apartment communities. And I love it. I love it a lot. Because all of this investing has created a lifestyle for me. In the next segment, we're going to talk about that lifestyle. Stick around.
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0: Welcome back to the show. So as promised, I'm going to talk to you a little bit about the retired life, because here's the thing that occurred to me as I transitioned through my life cycle as a Lifestyles Unlimited member. And I'm not even towards the end of my life cycle. I'm not. I've been a member of Lifestyles Unlimited since 2017. And it's changed my world. It got me to a place where I was able to develop passive income that supplements my pension. It's a nice thing, because what it allows me to do, number one, is have control over my life, something you don't have. Somebody else has control over your life, and it's not your spouse. It's your boss. Your boss controls the majority of your waking time. Even on the weekends, even over holidays, your boss is still there, and your boss can reach out and touch you at any given moment, thereby pulling you back into the fray. And you have two choices: comply or find a new job, right? Yeah, and that find a new job thing is not good, because it means you're unemployed. And that means you're going through a time period where you have no income at all, but your expenses are still there. And the longer you stay unemployed, the more disastrous it gets. I know this all too well, because I went through a period of time from 2014 almost until 2015 where that exact thing happened to me. Remember, I was making income, employed on active duty. Then I was retired, got a pension. Pension only paid one third of what I used to make. How did I survive? I owned four vehicles free and clear. One after another, I took the title down to the bank, took out a loan, lived off the proceeds till the money ran out, got another loan, did that on all four vehicles. Then I finally got a job. So now I had all this additional debt that I work on paying down. It was terrible. Now my life is different. Now my life revolves around passive income. The passive income I receive exceeds what it costs me to live and enjoy the lifestyle that Lifestyles Unlimited has helped me to build. And the possibilities, they're effectively endless, because I can continue to buy real estate assets, put them in my portfolio, and with those assets increase not only my net worth, but my passive income. Now, my strategy right now is I want to buy additional multifamily assets, but this time I'm going to own them in a slightly different way than I've done in my previous life as a Lifestyles Unlimited member. Previously, what I was doing was I was taking my money and I was investing it with my fellow Lifestyles Unlimited members. Now, I'm working to be that guy that my fellow Lifestyles Unlimited members will invest with. I'm taking a more hands-on approach. And I'm doing it for a very important reason. For legacy. I want to leave something behind for my children, whom I love very much. Now, my son, he's a Lifestyles Unlimited member. He's also a lead investor. He's not doing anything as a lead investor right now because he's invested passively in multifamily deals with other Lifestyles Unlimited members. But he's getting to a place where he's considering separating from the military. He's been doing it for about 6 years now, a little over 6 years. His service obligation has been met, so he can leave whenever he wants to leave. Now, he's not ready to leave right now. He still thinks he's doing very important things, which he is. And that's a big part of who he is. So he's not ready to leave. But what I want to do is I want to build up the investment side as a lead investor, effectively known as a syndicator outside of Lifestyles Unlimited. And when I get to the point where I don't want to do it anymore, transition it over to my son. And we would do that effectively at the time he's ready to separate from the military. Now, what if I don't want to go? What if I'm having too much fun as a lead investor? Well, I just bring him into the business model. It's that simple. He's all qualified to do everything. He's my transition plan if I, you know, start pushing up daisies before I think I'm going to do it. So it all makes reasonable sense, and it's a legacy plan that he effectively can inherit. And if the timing all works out just great, that we can work together on in the future. All possibilities that are made possible by Lifestyles Unlimited. Now, let me just say some more about Lifestyles Unlimited. 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If you're a Lifestyles Unlimited member, you're most likely doing it right. 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What kind of returns are you getting on your real estate? Are you buying assets that are paying you positive cash flow? In other words, there's more money left over after you pay the expenses with the rent that you receive. Or are you in negative cash flow? Negative cash flow is not good. That means you're paying for somebody else to live in your asset. And you're banking on nothing but appreciation. Because I'm guessing you didn't capture any equity when you bought the deal because nobody taught you how to do it. You probably paid full retail price for the property when you acquired it. Probably didn't fix everything up. May not have screened your residence very well. And you may be having problems with the resident because maybe you rented to the wrong people. But they have a lease, you have a lease, and that lease is for both of you. It is absolutely for both of you. And you both have to comply with the tenants in it, or the lease can be broken. Now, let's say the tenants have done something that they shouldn't have done, or they have failed to pay you rent. 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
23: News this hour from Town Hall. I'm John Scott. A tentative agreement reached. U.S. and Iranian negotiators will extend the ceasefire by 60 days. And will launch talks on Iran's nuclear program. President Trump still needs to sign off on the emerging memorandum of understanding, and Iran did not immediately confirm any deal with the United States. This tentative agreement worked out by the two sides comes at a moment when the fragile ceasefire between the U.S. and Iran appears to be wavering. A legal battle growing over cooperation with federal immigration enforcement.
24: The Trump administration is suing four Democrat-led states over policies blocking undercover license plates for federal immigration agents. The DOJ says the restrictions are interfering with immigration enforcement and putting federal agents at greater risk. The lawsuits target Maine, Massachusetts, Oregon, and Washington State. Federal officials say the policies are making it harder to track down violent criminals, gang members, and human traffickers tied to illegal immigration. Willie Nelson, Washington.
23: Homeland Security Secretary Mark Wayne Mullen weighs in on the reported hunger strike and ensuing chaos outside a federal ICE detention center in Newark, New Jersey.
25: They say that it's because they're on a hunger strike when there was only a handful of individuals that was refusing to eat because they want their ethnic group or their ethnic right food. Well, they go back to the country and get whatever food they want. The fact is, we're giving them the calories they want. This isn't Holiday Inn.
23: The HHS secretary making his comments during a White House cabinet meeting on Wednesday. More Americans sought unemployment benefits last week, but layoffs remain low despite economic uncertainty caused by the Iran war. The Labor Department reporting claims were up by up to 215,000 from 210,000 the week before. More on these stories from townhall.com.
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27: 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Texas prisoners facing a book ban in the state prison system. This comes after hundreds of prisoners tested positive for synthetic drugs. Inmates claim the policy is unfair They also accused the guards of bringing in the contraband. The founder and superintendent of Essence Preparatory Public School facing criminal charges. Civil police arrested 34-year-old Akeem Jonathan Brown on charges of driving while intoxicated, evading arrest, and unlawful carrying of a weapon. A Northside Independent School District decision will impact families next year. Parents wanting their child to ride the bus must pre-register their student to ride the bus starting next school year. John Loretta, 9:30 a.m., The Answer.
3: 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NBA Spurs hosting Game 6 tonight of the Western Conference Finals, trailing Oklahoma City 3-2 after losing Game 5 Tuesday night. Spurs facing elimination, trying to force a Game 7 in Oklahoma City on Saturday. Victor Wembanyama held to just 20 points in their Game 5 loss. Major League Baseball, the Texas Rangers will wrap up their series with the Houston Astros tonight in Arlington. Houston won Wednesday 4-3. Rangers have lost 5 of their last 6. Yordan Alvarez, 2 home runs for the Astros. Nathan Eovaldi gets the start tonight for Texas. Houston going with Spencer Arrighetti. College softball, both Texas and Texas Tech, part of the 8-team College World Series in Oklahoma City. The Longhorns and Red Raiders are in bracket 1. Texas will play Tennessee today. Texas Tech will face Mississippi State. 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I'm Tony Desiri on 9:30 a.m. The Answer.
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0: With SRN News, I'm John Scott. U.S. and Iranian negotiators have reached a tentative agreement that will extend the ceasefire by 60 days and launch talks on Iran's nuclear program. A legal battle is growing over cooperation with federal immigration enforcement. The Trump administration is suing four Democrat-led states over policies blocking undercover license plates for federal immigration agents. The Department of Justice says the restrictions are interfering with immigration enforcement and putting federal agents at greater risk. Major League Baseball owners made their long-expected salary cap proposal to the Players Association, a system the union has vowed never to accept, setting the sides on course for a confrontation that threatens the 2027 season and perhaps beyond. This is SRN News.
1: Hello, Americans. I'm Todd Starnes. Stand by for news and commentary next.
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1: The mental acuity of President Biden was the subject of much debate during the 2024 presidential race. It became a major issue after Biden's disastrous debate performance against President Trump. Well, not too long after that debate, Biden dropped out of the race. Conservatives quick to point out Biden's mental decline, only to be attacked by First Lady Jill Biden and her lackeys in the legacy media. But now we know the rest of the story. Mrs. Biden sat down for a long-form interview with CBS News, and she admitted that when she saw her husband's performance, she thought he was having a stroke. And yet immediately after the debate, she propped up her husband in front of crowds, chanting four more years. What an evil woman. At the very least, the poster child for elder abuse. Jill Biden literally covered up the fact that her husband's cheese had done slid off his cracker. I'm Todd Starnes. Hello, Americans. I'm Todd Starnes. Stand by for news and commentary next.
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1: Taylor Lorenz, the former Washington Post writer, is raging about bagels and cream cheese. Miss Lorenz got triggered the other day when she discovered New York City bagel shops do not serve vegan cream cheese, whatever that is. She sounded off on social media, complaining that she wants cashew-based vegan cream cheese instead of hyper-processed tofutti. I got to tell you, for the longest time, I thought tofutti was, I don't know, some sort of a weird foot fungus. Anyway, Ms. Lorenz is now demanding that Mayor Zohran Mamdani intervene in the cream cheese crisis. You know, there's really nothing better than a New York City bagel. They say it's something to do with the water. I don't know. But one day at Zabar's on the Upper West Side, they accidentally smeared my bagel with some of that vegan cream cheese. Turns out not even the bagel wanted it. Said, you're not going to smear me with that tofutti. And it just slid right off. You know, Miss Lorenz ought to think twice about government intervention. They'll be smearing something, all right, but it won't be cream cheese. I'm Todd Starnes.
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0: There's a reason why something becomes a cliche, and they say time flies when you're having fun, and it's because it's true. This has just been a joy, and so as we wrap up here in a couple of minutes, let me thank Dwayne and Adam and Harley and here in the big DFW, Dustin and Barry and everybody that pretties up this room so that I can come sit here and be with you for Hugh Hewitt or whoever I'm filling in for on the Salem News Channel and Salem Radio Network. Hugh will be back on, well, Hugh's back tomorrow, and then Alex Marlowe does Monday, Tuesday. The election day that Dwayne and I were just talking about, that's on Tuesday, so I can't wait to see what Hugh has to say and what we'll all have to say on Wednesday and see if that Steve Hilton thing can happen in what would be at least one of the people who advances to November for governor. And can Spencer Pratt be one of the two, or can he maybe catch lightning in a bottle and have 50.00001% and be the next mayor of Los Angeles? I would say stranger things have happened, but not many things stranger than that have happened, unless it ain't that strange. I don't know. Maybe there's, and I know that California and Los Angeles are just decidedly lib. But don't libs want a city that's functional? Do libs like parks filled with fentanyl? I don't think so. I don't think so. So keep your fingers crossed tightly. And hey, if you're in the mood to pray for something, let me add my prayer to those prayerful people who are doing something with this Angel Tree campaign. And Hugh has been talking for the last few weeks about the campaign to send deserving kids to the Angel Tree camp. It's through Prison Fellowship, and it's just a few more days left, and so there's some urgency here. It's my last opportunity to talk to you about this. I'm so very proud that hundreds of Hugh's listeners have stepped up to provide scholarships for over 220 kids. Now, who are these kids? They have a mom or dad in prison, so wow, there's that. An Angel Tree camp gets them some sunshine. It gets them some activity. It gets them just a different perspective and a different way of looking at life. And for a lot of them, it gets them to discover Christ and to give their lives to Christ. Because, it's Prison Fellowship. It's the Chuck Colson roots of this entire thing. It's Angel Tree. It's not just a cute name. It's about bringing kids some Jesus and changing some lives. You want to do some life change right now? Jamie is a volunteer from Angel Tree Camp reminding you that your donation of $200 or whatever you got, we'll take it, at HughHewitt.com can have a really profound impact. Listen.
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0: 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Follow me on X at Mark Davis, M-A-R-K Davis, back whenever they ask. God bless Hugh Hewitt. He's back tomorrow. Have a wonderful rest of your day. God bless this great nation. I'm Mark Davis. See you soon.
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5: News this hour from Town Hall. I'm John Scott. Tensions still high in the Middle East. That's even after word that a deal with the U.S. may have been reached. something Iran did not immediately confirm.
6: As ceasefire talks between the U.S. and Iran drag on, the truce has come under another test. The U.S. has carried out a series of strikes on Iranian targets this week, most recently on Wednesday night. It says these strikes are in response to Iranian threats. In the latest incident, Kuwait says it was attacked by Iranian missiles and drones. Iran confirms that it launched a fresh attack in the region. It says this is in response to American aggression. Now, these clashes have not caused the ceasefire to collapse, but they have left the Middle East on edge.
5: Correspondent Joe Fetterman. And on another battlefront, Ukrainian President Volodymyr Zelensky sends a request to the U.S. for more Patriot missiles. We hear from correspondent Karen Chamas.
7: Ukrainian President Volodymyr Zelensky has said he has pushed the U.S. to send Ukraine more Patriot air defense missiles to counter Russian attacks. In a video address, he said he sent a letter to President Donald Trump and Congress earlier this week, but hasn't received a reply. Zelensky also said Thursday during a visit to Sweden that Ukraine has plans to buy 20 Gripen fighter jets and receive 16 older models as a donation. Ukrainian drones are also playing a crucial role in limiting Russian advances by targeting supply routes and frontline positions. I'm Karen Chemas.
5: A legal battle is growing over cooperation with federal immigration enforcement. The Trump administration is suing four Democrat-led states over policies blocking undercover license plates for federal immigration agents. The Department of Justice says the restrictions are interfering with immigration enforcement and putting federal agents at greater risk. More on these stories from townhall.com.
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9: 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The founder and superintendent of Essence Preparatory Public School is facing criminal charges. Cibolo police arrested 34-year-old Akeem Jonathan Brown. Charges of driving while intoxicated, evading arrest, and unlawful carrying of a weapon. Northside Independent School District implementing a new bus route system. NISD parents must pre-register their children to ride the school bus next year. A nurse who worked last year's Camp Mystic flood has had her nursing license reinstated. The Texas Board of Nursing reversed the emergency suspension of Mary Elizabeth Eastland's license. Allegations related to the deadly flood are still under investigation, but her license has been reinstated. John Loretta, 9:30 a.m., The Answer.
10: 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NBA, the Spurs facing elimination tonight for the first time this postseason tonight. It'll be game 6 against Oklahoma City with the Thunder leading 3-2. The Spurs trying to force a deciding game 7 back in Oklahoma City on Saturday night. They're coming off a game 5 loss Tuesday where Victor Wembanyama was held to 20 points. College baseball, Texas hosting the Austin Regional of the NCAA tournament. The Longhorns are a 6 seed and will open up play Friday against Holy Cross. They'll also host Tarleton State and UC Santa Barbara. Texas A&M hosting the College Station Regional. The Aggies will open up on Friday against Lamar. Texas State and USC also in that regional. And a golf today, round one of the Charles Schwab Challenge. It's held at Colonial Country Club in Fort Worth. Ben Griffin, the defending champion. Ken Power Sports, your one-stop shop for ATVs, UTVs, motorcycles, and more. 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I'm Tony DeZiri on 9:30 a.m. The Answer.
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11: Larry Elder here, the sage from South Central, the prince of Pico Union, the czar of common sense, the great Eldersky, Don Lorenzo. Welcome to the program. No victocrats allowed, because we've got a country to

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5: 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One more thing about swatting the home of Associate Justice Amy Coney Barrett. We talked about how the Supreme Court is viewed as this contentious place where they're engaging in a food fight. About half the decisions are unanimous. I repeat, almost half the decisions are unanimous, including a few that recently were handed down. This one was over pension plans, multi-employer pension plans. I won't bore you with the details. But Justice Ketanji Brown Jackson wrote the opinion 9-0. 9-0. And this was just a couple weeks ago. Supreme Court ruled against a law that banned so-called conversion therapy for LGBTQ plus kids in Colorado. A Christian counselor argued that she should be able to talk these kids into converting from their sexual orientation. The Supreme Court ruled against a law banning so-called conversion therapy 8-1. So the idea that there's McCoys and the Hatfields in the Supreme Court building in Washington, D.C. is just completely, totally untrue. At least half the decisions are unanimous. Many more are 8-1 or 7-2. So calm down. On the Iran war, President Trump said, they thought they were going to outweigh me. They thought they were going to use the midterms against me. Here is what he said about that, number 37.
7: Yeah, I don't think they have a choice. They're just going back to the internet because they're getting clobbered. Their economy is in free fall.